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3: You are listening to Joy Daytimes. I'm Stevie B. I hope you are having the bestest of Mondays you could possibly ever dream of. Now, I've been asking the question, what brightens your day? Now, you could give us a call if you'd like, 1-300-569-949. I would love to hear from you, like actually, literally hear from you. So call me, let me know what brightens your day. I've had some great texts in this morning and I have had another one just come in now from Josh who said finding $20 in a jacket that they haven't worn since last season, as in last summer, I assume they mean, well, maybe last winter, whatever it is, doesn't matter. It's finding that extra $20. Yeah. Kudos to the old you that thought far enough ahead to plant that $20. Well done. Thank you, Josh, for that text. I love that. Love that. Like I said, you can give us a call, 1-300-569-949 or text 0427-569-949. 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Now, music-wise, what have I got for you? Yes, I have some Tilly Fenton. I just want to kiss you. Yes, maybe I do. Maybe I do. I've got Astrid S and Dagny's song Pretty, and I've got Stewie Melbourne's Love Zone. That's coming up in a few songs' time. But first, cab off the rank. Oh, this is Bunt and Lauren Spencer Smith. This is their song Stay. So stay on Joy 94.9.

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7: Yes, that's right. Joy Daytimes. I'm Stevie B, your host. And wow, the morning, where has it gone? Oh my goodness, it's just disappeared. We're already at 27 minutes past 11. Oh my goodness. I've had a text in from Dom, the truck driver. Thank you, Dom. And I've been asking the question today. I should preface Dom's text with what brightens your day? And Dom has said when he walks into the studio on a Wednesday morning to work the front desk, it instantly brightens his day. Thank you, Dom. And it's always lovely seeing you, Dom. I need to come in on a Wednesday and say hello to you too. Now, you can call us if you'd like, or you can text us. You could call us and let us know what brightens your day. 1-300-569-949. You can text 0427-569-949. Would absolutely love nothing more than to hear your lovely voice. Now, I know that you want to hear lovely music, and that's what I've got lined up for you. I've got in a few songs time Greg Gould and Willem's Hurricane. Oh, I've got one from Troye Sivan, Party. Yes. Silky Roads with Telephone Line. That's also in a few songs time. And right now, what do we got? Cosmos Midnight and Young Bay, straight up relaxing. It's called. You're on Joy 94.9.

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4: That's right, just the right amount of music for you. Just the right amount of music for you. And I have got just the best songs coming your way in this next little block. We're already at, 16 minutes to 12. It's nearly quarter to 12 already, so I don't have much to play for you, but the Gazman has just rocked up in the studio. I have seen him, I have chatted to him, and he is ready to take you through the afternoon as well, so don't you go anywhere. But what have I got for you? Yes, oh my goodness, I've got two of the biggest superstars in the world, Beyonce and Shakira, with their song Beautiful Liar. This is the Freemasons remix edit. That's in a few songs time. I've got Hellcat Speed Racer and Coates with Back to Life, but all right now, I love this song. This is the song by Harry Styles, and it's all about American girls. Yes, you're on Joy 94.9.

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2: 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I've got them all lined up for you. I've also got the Gazman lined up for you, who will be taking over the decks here at Joy 94.9 and has only the best music coming your way. I'm going to close out the hour with this song by Mark JB and Anaya Day. Oh, haven't heard that name for ages. This is Every Breath. Have a great one, folks. Ta-ta.

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2: Hello, I'm Alyssa Delfs. Australia's climate change minister has opened the first day of the pre-COP31 event in Fiji this morning. Speaking at the summit today, ahead of the conference of the parties next month in Turkey, Chris Bowen outlined what's at stake for our neighbouring Pacific Island nations. Speaking to the ABC from Fiji, Mr. Bowen explained the significance of the pre-COP31 event and says it's usually a quiet affair that the government hopes to elevate.
3: To really lift Pacific voices in the lead up to COP31 and to focus on the sorts of things that are at stake in our region, including going to Tuvalu, where the sea levels have risen already by around 15 centimetres over the last three decades. And we have around 4,000 people coming. We have an unprecedented series of events, 133 events scheduled for this 3 to 4 day period, which is much more than a normal pre-COP.
2: Overseas, long queues formed overnight outside polling stations in Brazil's highly consequential presidential election. Casting his vote, 80-year-old President Luiz Lula da Silva warned the choice was between democracy and barbarism. His challenger, Flavio Bolsonaro, says he wants to free the Brazilian people. The BBC's Danielle Gullis reports.
4: There's a huge rejection of both candidates because Lula and the Bolsonaro family have faced each other in the past, and this is the big polarizing story in Brazil for the past 10 years. Lula tends to tackle more economic aspects like social welfare. He just gave a rise to income for lower families in Brazil, and he's also promising to tackle betting companies in Brazil, which have caused a lot of problems for lower income families. Flavio Bolsonaro, on the other hand, is trying to tackle more security issues, public security issues, promising to build big prisons and tackling crime and being very heavy-handed on crime.
2: Israel's national football team will wear black armbands inscribed with the date of October the 7th at tonight's match against Ireland. The Israel Football Association says the move has been approved by the UEFA in memory of those killed in the Hamas-led attacks. Last week, the Irish team wore black armbands to honour all lives lost in Gaza. Dublin has been one of the foremost critics of Israel's use of violence in Gaza, and many Irish have called for the games to be cancelled. And back home, an Australian has taken out the specialty winner title at the Golden Spurtle World Porridge Making Championships. Robert Reed's porridge cannoli, using a traditional recipe, earned him the gong. And taking a look at sports, celebrations are continuing across Sydney this morning after the Roosters clinched the NRL Premiership over the Knights last night by just 1 point in a 19-18 victory. It was a dual win for the women's side as well. They beat the Broncos 30-6 in the NRLW. Speaking to the NRL, Bronco Ali Brigginshaw says her final match was a chance to take it all in despite the loss.
5: I love what rugby league's been able to give me, playing against some of my best mates, and yeah, to be here on grand final day, it's really tough to even get here in the first place, so I couldn't be prouder of the group. The Roosters just were unbelievable today, and when you come up against a team like that, what can you do? You can try your heart out, and I think we did that today.
2: And in F1, Max Verstappen has won his first race of the season at the Bahrain GP after a rain-soaked event in Malaysia. Australian Oscar Piastri finished in sixth, with compatriot Liam Lawson in seventh. Meantime, the FIA has apologised for the chaos that resulted in a late start, triggered by a software problem. The race was already delayed 40 minutes after heavy rain. The field was eventually released for two formation laps behind the safety car. Problems emerged quickly, though, as several drivers slowed dramatically or stopped altogether, with Verstappen reporting a loss of power at the front of the field. The fault was fixed soon after, allowing the race to start.
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6: 3, 2, 1. This is Joy Daytimes, Australia's most uplifting music mix. You're with Gazman.
7: Oh, it's another great day to be alive, another great day to tune into Joy 94.9. Thank you to the smooth, happy and very uplifting tones of the well-travelled sounds of Stevie B. Don't forget that his program is on Saturdays at noon. Welcome to the Gazman's afternoon delight of Australia's most uplifting music mix. Who's it for? Just for you. Around about 1:30 we'll go gardening, then about 3-ish we'll have a chat with Damien, find out what those country cousins are up to. Right now though, grab that toasty. I think a nice cheese and Vegemite toasty would go down well today. It's a little bit cool in Melbourne town. as we enjoy a lunchtime of all Aussie music. Will it be a Kylie moment? There might even be a Minogue moment. We'll have to wait and see. Now, someone who's a similar age to Kylie, actually, and was born in Keilor East, she's also 58, and this is Tina Arena, and it's a 1994 hit, BDSM favourite, and it's called Chains. For now, up next then, George, with the Gazman. Whoop!

0: South Australian singer-songwriter, now based in London. That's Alex Hosking, and joined by Tob Tok, Anton Powers and Adam Griffin. There, a bit of a crowd in the studio, I think, with that one. Goodness me, track was called, that was George, actually, and Georgie is a Melbourne-based singer. And up next, we have Alex Hosking, as I just mentioned. You're on Joy 94.9. It's 17 past 12, and we're rocking through the Australian lunch hour, because we've got plenty of Aussie talent on the way. And also we've got, who else have we got? Sonia Federa coming up with a track called Say Something, and joined by Becky Hill. Then we've got Budgera with a track called Gentleman. There's a few of us left.
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0: I'm not like the other boys and girls around me. Well, there's nothing wrong with being in the minority there. And G-Flip came out as NB in 2021. I love the words of that song. Everyone who makes you feel bad about you, tell them, see you later. I like that. You're on Joy 94.9. It's 28 minutes to one. And we've got a track from Robert Baxter's Party Animal album. And the track is called Nameless. That's coming up very soon. But before that, we have Two Charm, which is a Brisbane-based out and proud married duo, Tim and Sam. You're on Joy 94.9 with a great Aussie lunch hour.
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0: Looking for a program celebrating love? 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
5: You're right with the Gaz Man, and that was me from last night. 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You're on Joy. Two Charm up next, and Two Charm is, where are they from? I've lost my place now. They're from Brisbane. So let's hear about them. And there's a few chopped up samples of Boyfriend you might recognise.
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0: Right with the Gaz Man, and it's, look at that time, 12:45, and we've got a couple more tracks before we hit the 1 o'clock blip, and we haven't had a Minogue moment yet. Very soon, keep you on the edge of your chairs there, don't fall off. Sinead Burgess is next, and they're based in Sydney, a track called Wolf, and we've got Kira Lee and a Keith Urban track.
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0: 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You're with Gazman.
1: You are indeed with the Gazman on Joy 94.9. Just a tick over 1 o'clock, and a lovely message from Andy. Thank you, Andy. And the last couple of tracks we played. Andy says there's nothing beats a Kylie and Keith Urban love sandwich. Love of the music. Thank you, Andy. And plenty of great music on the way. We've got Miley up next. She was known as Miley Cyrus back when this track was popular, back about 3 years ago. And it's the Flowers one. Melanie C in the mix as well. Sugar Babes and Ash with a track called Stop the Wedding. Goodness me, I wonder what happened there. Anyway, on with the music. This is Miley and Flowers.

0: American singer-songwriter Ash there. Stop the wedding! Exclamation mark. There you go. Did you realise that Snoopy made their first appearance 76 years ago? Charles Schulz's mother was the inspiration there. That was her nickname. And 7 years later, Charles Schulz had a little comic strip called Peanuts and all the lovable characters we've enjoyed for the past 7 decades there with that wry sense of humour and just that warmth of Peanuts and Snoopy there. You're on Joy 94.9, spreading the warmth and the love right out to you. And we've got Big Love because Jack wins. That's his next song. Roya and Gemma Yalana with Jealous, Jealous, Jealous. That's all in the mix as well. Plenty of great tracks right here on Joy and a garden segment coming up in about a quarter of an hour.
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0: Jim and Liana there, and actually they're from Sydney, an Australian, Chilean, Italian singer-songwriter, a very talented person there. Gojo's next, then we've got Zawa Larsson, Zuzo and Junior are going to join up for a breath, and we're going to chuck in a garden segment somewhere in there too. You're with the Gazman, 26, nearly 27, past one.
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0: go, Miss Caroline. Might need to put a cardigan on today. It's a bit cool in Melbourne town. Talking about Veggie Patch today and the spring Veggie Patch. You make sure you get all those plants in because it's now the second month of spring, so things should be in the ground and growing. You need to sow some sweet basil seed into pots, into the ground. Pots is nice because you can then have them near the kitchen or in the kitchen window if you have one, and that would look lovely too. So sweet basil, sow them now. Now grow tomatoes in a garden bed that hasn't been used for tomatoes for at least 3 years. Now this is to prevent soil-borne disease. So make sure that you give your tomato patch a bit of a rest and pop some zucchinis in or something. Now, if you've got any rhubarb qualms, they are loving a bit of a feed at the moment, a bit of organic-based fertiliser, and follow up with a bit of straw mulch as well, and they will be very happy indeed. You've got any coriander, you need to pick out the bits of coriander, especially around the more mature leaves of it, and that will encourage the plant to produce more leaves rather than it rushing to seed. Right, so strawberries are very good summer favourite. Need to fertilise them every couple of weeks, actually, with a liquid food. That's one that's suitable for flowering plants. Now, you need to sow sweet corn in parallel rows. I've got a bit of a story here. You need to, they need to cross-pollinate, and then you get a full head of corn there. First time I grew corn many years ago now, I was in a country garden with the first house I bought, I just planted like about three or four of them. I thought that'll do. I don't want to be overboard with it. I don't eat that much corn. And, of course, when it came to the time of picking the corn, I thought, oh, these are lovely big heads of corn there. I peeled back the covers of the corn, and there was about half a dozen corn seeds there. Because it didn't cross-pollinate. I had bald corn cobs. It was a bit embarrassing. So make sure they're in parallel rows or in a block, if you like, and they can cross-pollinate when the wind goes through them. Don't delay in planting the veggies that take a while to reach harvest, such as those eggplants, capsicums, pumpkins and melons, and make sure they're in right now because they take a while to fruit up and they'll be needed to put in now. Now, you need to sweeten the soil a bit, especially if you're planting celery, and need to keep that well watered. A bit of lime or dolomite might help that, and we've got plenty of stuff there as well. Keep that veggie garden going and you'll have nice fresh produce for all of summer. A plant is a breath of fresh air. You enjoy your garden, no matter what the size.
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0: Australian producer Zuzo and Australian singer as well, Sydney-based, is Junior. Fantastic track called Breathe. Good advice. Yes, we all like to breathe occasionally. A good breath it is too, because it's a new day and a new time. We've got Royal Blue coming up next. That's by Bella Habib. And then Gia Darcy. Betty Who? Betty Who indeed. Abby Flynn, Kato. Plenty of great tracks on the way. 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

0: queer British singer Abby Flynn and Best Thing. Kato backing up on production there. Kato from Denmark. You're on Joy 94.9. The best thing in radio is Joy 94.9 because we've got Callum Scott coming up next. And they're an out and proud English singer-songwriter. They found fame after auditioning for Britain's Got Talent way back in 2015. So well done to Callum Scott there, backed up with Glockenbach. And after the 2 o'clock pip, I've got a Janet Jackson classic. Stay tuned.
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5: When I look up at the sky, I think every person is like a planet. 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

0: This is Joy Daytimes, Australia's most uplifting music mix. You're with Gazman.
1: You are indeed with the Gazman. Just gone 2 o'clock on this gorgeous afternoon because you tuned in to Joy, and that's what makes it all the more gorgeous indeed. Going back to 1997, goodness me, that's last century. Janet DeMita, Joe Jackson.

We know her better as Janet Jackson, and the title track from an album called Together Again coming up next. Oliver Cronin as well. One Direction, few interesting facts about One Direction, English Irish boy band, and very talented lot too. We've got Niall Horan, Zayn Malik, Liam Payne, we tragically lost in 2024, Harry Styles and Lewis Tomlinson, and they have had sales of over 70 million worldwide, and they ceased to be together in 2016. So they're only together for 6 years, and they produce some amazing music. We've got Ishan as well, French-born, now Melbourne-based. This is Janet Jackson. I think we might sing along to this one. Come and join me. We are together again, you and me, right here on Joy.

0: Melbourne-based, actually born in France and of Indian, Swiss and Spanish heritage. That's Ishan, quite a United Nations there. And Ishan has regularly been a busker in Melbourne's Bourke Street Mall. There you go. Now we've got someone who represented Australia at Eurovision this year and with a track called Eclipse, but I'm going to take another track from Delta and a track called Hologram. That's coming up next. You're with the Gazman right here on Joy 94.9. We've also got Robin Schultz, Dennis Lloyd, Sophie Tucker and One Republic. Great track, that one, called Tsunami. Plenty of great reasons to stay tuned to Joy 94.9, as Tristan has. And he says he's loving the show, enjoying the weather getting a bit warmer. Yes, it is getting a little bit warmer. Kind of a little bit coolish in Melbourne this afternoon, but it will warm up towards the end of the week and into the 20s. That'd be very nice indeed. Enjoy your glass of wine.
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0: Sophie Tucker, an American duo, joined by One Republic, who we all know, and Tsunami is the name of that track. Lovely message from Tristan, and he wishes to say happy birthday to a friend of his, Tom, and hope they're having a lovely day. You're on Joy 94.9. If you've got something to celebrate, even if it's just a little bit of positivity because it's spring weather and you're enjoying the music, you can give me a bit of a call and I'll give you a call out. You can SMS 0427 569 949, or an email on air at joy.org.au, and let me know your name and your suburb or where you are. You might be a far off place like Tristan in Colac, or you might be a bit closer. You could be in somewhere in a suburb in Melbourne or anywhere overseas, because we are online as well. Okay, let's bring on the night. Well, let's bring on the afternoon at least. And this is VOH, Sydney-based singer-songwriter and fencer of all things. And a bit of a musical background in the family there, because VOH is the niece of Aussie legends Jimmy Barnes and Diesel. There you go. Plenty of good vibes happening there. Alex Warren as well. And then we got Madonna joining up with Sabrina Carpenter for a brand new track as well.
1: 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Here for you. 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
1: Oh, and off they go, having a little chat. Very nice indeed. Madonna's Wendy Carpenter there from the Confessions 2 album, Madonna's latest there. Cargo with Dean Lewis up next, and we've got Effie Isabel and, oh, Kylie track. Nice.
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3: 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Having won the Queer Palm at Cannes Film Festival, Hannah Einbinder and Gillian Anderson electrify in this psychosexual slasher film from meta horror maverick Jane Schoenbrunn. With a new Nova Bar takeover inspired by the nostalgic camp feel of the film, Teenage Sex and Death at Camp Miasma is now showing at Cinema Nova, 380 Lygon Street, Carlton. 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

0: Sam Smith joined by the Two City Chorus there with they're sort of giving a bit of a divine feminine energy there. And Sam, of course, great artist. And the two cities, by the way, the Two City Chorus, Philadelphia and New York City, joining together to give that full rocking, almost gospel-y sound to that track. Very full sound indeed. Look at that time, 8:03 to finish off the this hour. I've got Dinami Nagara and Jewel Osuzo doing To Me, and also Divine and by La Cruz. La Cruz from Sydney, by the way. Fantastic music, plenty more to come, and I've got some presets and Danny Minogue happening in the next hour. Stay tuned.
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2: 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Coming up on the next episode, NRL trailblazer Ian Roberts chats to Jax from Game On about his life and his upcoming documentary. We meet a Joy volunteer who really is making a big difference. And the team from Outtakes look at a show from the late 90s, early 2000s that was instrumental in breaking new ground. 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

0: is Joy Daytimes, Australia's most uplifting music mix. You're with Gazman.
1: Here's a shock to the system. I'm on time. Smack bang on 3 o'clock indeed. Exactly. All right. This boy's in love with the music right here on Joy, in love with the positivity we have all around and the love we feel through the airwaves. You want to send a message, you can. Something of positivity, something of enjoyment. 0427 569 949, or email onair@joy.org.au. Of course, I'm talking about the presets from 2008. We've got Hook and Sling with Nico and Vince, and they're going to break my heart. Oh, that's not very nice. A bit of a love fight from you-know-who, that other Minogue. And we've got Sam Felt and Ella Henderson in the mix as well, from a track called Hold Me Close. So let's get on with it. This boy's in love with the music. The Presets from the Apocalypso album with the Gazman. They're on Joy 94.9.

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1: You're on Joy 94.9. That was Ella Henderson on the vocals, Sam Felt on production there, doing a great job. The track called Hold Me Close. Want to cry? No, I don't want to cry. Not today. It's a beautiful day indeed. But that is what Nina Cherachi and Porter Robinson are going to do, a collab that they've got together. And Nina Cherachi is Australian electronic DJ and producer. The name, by the way, Nina Cherachi, comes from a combo of her own name, which is Nina, and a Pokemon, Cherachi, Nina Cherachi. Lovely. Dove Cameron in the mix as well with their lead single, and then Don't Believe It, absolutely, and John Summit. You're on Joy 94.9 with the Gas Man.
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0: I don't believe it. You better believe it. John Somerton, absolutely there. Don't say that. That's what Rule is leading up to with the next track. And it's the lead single from their the second part of Rule's second album. And it's called Kicking My Feet and Screaming. That's the name of the album. Well, we were never really friends. That's what Raria says anyway. I think we are friends because you've tuned into Joy. Cat's Eye, we've got a Ricky Martin classic coming up very soon. Plenty of great reasons to stay tuned to the mighty...
1: Joy!
0: That's the one. Missed the button. You're on Joy 94.9. Gazman here, 25 past three. Normally we'd have a chat with Dames in this half hour, but he's doing some very important training for the Rainbow community, and we wish him well for that and thank him.
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0: No, indeed. The cat's eyes, two people there. Lara identifies as queer and Megan identifies as bisexual. We've got a banger from Ricky Martin coming up then. Troye Sivan. Oh, you think it was a gay radio station, wouldn't you? Oh, it is. Okay.
1: Joy!
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0: Marina Davis there. Marina Davis is Samoan and New Zealand singer and joined by Electric Disco and Russell Small. Very nice. And the Freemasons are in there somewhere as well. Bit of a crowd on that one. We got Kelly Clarkson up next with a heartbeat song. Sonia Federa with Crystal and My Lovin' as well. Plenty of lovin' around here. I'm going to get Warren in very soon and have a chat about what's happening in Drive.
1: Joy for you. Joy for us. Better together. Joy. This is my

0: You're on Joy 94.9. That's about it from me today. I'm going to leave you with a Masha Hines banger. And what a great afternoon it's been. What an absolute pleasure to bring you Australia's most uplifting music mix this afternoon right here on Joy 94.9. 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I'm the Gazman. 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
1: You're on Joy Drive.
2: It's 2 minutes past four. Welcome to Joy Drive. I'm Warren Andrew. Thanks for joining us. Thanks also to the Gazman for keeping us company throughout the afternoon today. Isn't it great? The wet weather has moved on largely. So let's talk about what we're going to have on the show today. Sydney, it's always had a queer history, but how much of it disappeared because the people living it had very good reasons not to leave a record. Well, coming up, an extraordinary novel takes us into a part of our past that was never supposed to be remembered. We are going to remember it here on Joy Drive today. Also, tonight, the VPC, more than three decades of art, identity and lived experience come together for the Melbourne celebration of a remarkable new book. And before Troy Anthony Bayliss takes to the stage to launch Let It Bleed, he's going to join us on Joy Drive to talk about it. But up next, Kath and Kim and the gang, they're heading back to the year 2000, but not quite as we remember them. Thomas Jaspers is taking us back to Fountain Lakes in a very different way, and he joins us next on Drive. Don't forget, it's your Drive show. 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

0: 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Warren Andrew here. Coming up next, Kath Kim and the gang, they're heading back to the year 2000, but not quite as we remember them. Thomas Jaspers is taking us back to Fountain Lakes, but in a very different way. Join us shortly on Drive.
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1: Kath and Kim has become one of those rare Australian comedies that we're still quoting, still watching, and still finding funny more than two decades later. So what happens when you take those characters we know so well and imagine their lives before the TV series even began? Well, Fountain Lakes Y2K is heading to Civic Hall Ballarat as part of the Melbourne Fringe Encore. Thomas Jaspers, welcome to Drive.
2: Hi, thanks so much for having me on.
1: Now, of all the places you could have taken Kath and Kim and the gang, what made you think, I want to know what these people were doing back in 1999?
2: Well, we did a show a couple of years ago called Fountain Lakes in Lockdown, which was all of those characters parodied in Melbourne's lockdowns, essentially. And it was supposed to just run for a few nights at the Alex, down near the Joy Studios. And then ended up running for 2 years. We travelled all around the country and then even went to Edinburgh Fringe Festival as well. So I was everyone was sort of asking what we were going to do next. And I was thinking, well, that lockdown experience that was like a shared experience that we all went through, perhaps it'd be fun to think of another experience that we all went through, if you're of a certain age. And sort of parody those characters in another familiar setting that we're all familiar with. And it's also a bit, you know, it's a fun time, like a fun amount of time has passed now since the 90s that we can look back at it as like an almost alien world.
1: Oh, yeah, absolutely. Do you get to a point where you can hear how Kim would respond as you're writing almost?
2: Yeah, absolutely. I mean, it's sort of like, that's sort of how it started with the lockdown show was, you know, we were all watching so much television and you sort of start thinking like those characters. So my friends and I were sort of texting each other what the characters in the shows that we were watching in lockdown were doing. So I was doing like Sigrid Thornton in Sea Change and, you know, Hyacinth Bouquet in Keeping Up Appearances and that sort of thing. And what the girls from Fountain Lakes might be doing. And a friend of mine thought it was just hilarious. I was like, you've got to do something with this. And I thought, well, wouldn't it be fun? It's already so camp. Let's make it even camper and make it all drag. And yeah, that's where it sort of came from. And then when we're on tour, I mean, because of course the amazing Art Simone plays parodies Kath.
1: Oh, fabulous.
2: So when we're on tour, you know, Art and I are in character swap, and that sometimes it's hard to get out of. We'll be out for dinner after the show, and we'll just start ordering Cardonnays and things like that.
1: Now, I loved, of course, Prue and True. Did you have to go to Noosa to write some of the material?
2: Oh, wouldn't that be a great tax write-off? No, I didn't. I didn't go to Noosa to write the material, but we did take the last show to Noosa, the lockdown show to Noosa, and it was funny seeing how people reacted to that scene when we parodied Prue and True, because I think a lot of the people there knew a lot of people that were like the characters that we were parodying.
1: Oh, I just love it. Now you've given yourself Kim to play. What is it about Kim that makes her so much fun, do you reckon, to inhabit?
2: Well, she says the things that we all stop ourselves from saying.
1: Oh,
2: do you know what I mean? So, you know when, like, someone's telling a story and you're thinking to yourself, my God, I'm so bored listening to this. We would politely sit there and go, wow, that's great. Thanks so much for telling me. Whereas Kim will just say, oh, well, boring, and move on with her life.
1: And you've also, as you mentioned, you've got Art Simone as Kath. You've got Jemima Handful as Sharon. What happens between the three of you once you're all in character?
2: Well, because I'm Kim, I mean, Sharon becomes my servant, which is very nice.
1: Oh.
2: And I just get some eating complexes from Cass, from my gut hanging out of my beautiful two-piece tracksuit.
1: When you put the wigs on, though, does the chemistry, does it change instantly? Is it just like an instant
2: right? It absolutely does. Those wigs are so, like, entrenched in those characters, and you really do just feel yourself sort of, I even feel the way I walk changing. And I can see Art, you know, Kath has that sort of chooky bird-like movements with her head. I can see Art getting into character backstage. You can just see her head popping around like a chicken looking for seeds.
1: Now, we're chatting with Thomas Jaspers about Fountain Lakes Y2K. It's coming to the Civic Hall, Ballarat. It's part of Melbourne Fringe Encore. Thomas, I reckon, you know, it doesn't matter how much you write this, there must be room for something unexpected to happen on stage. I mean, I can imagine the three characters and on stage. I mean, there must be times where you think, I think I'm going to respond like this. Is that right?
2: Absolutely. I mean, we did a show last night in Newcastle at the beautiful Civic Theatre because we've already started our little tour. And there was a line that, because there's a few other characters, I don't want to give too much away to people, but a few other characters from a few other TV shows pop in as well for scenes, and we parody them as well. So at one point, a certain fruiterer from some sketches pops in, and that's played by the amazing Scott Brennan, who of course is hilarious. And he just delivered the line slightly differently last night, and Art, Jemima and myself just cracked up. The audience cracked up, and then we all cracked up, and then the audience cracked up even more, which made us crack up even more. So yeah, there's definitely a lot of fun happening on stage. The whole goal with this show is it's not a show where you're going to learn a lesson. It's not a show where you're going to have your morals challenged or anything like that. We just really wanted people to have, I think everyone needs a fun night out at the moment. So this show is just purely about people laughing from the very start to the very end.
1: It's exactly what we need. Now, Kath and Kim, they've always had such a huge queer following. What do you reckon it is? Mm. Why have we claimed these women with quite so much enthusiasm?
2: Yeah, it's a really good question. And it goes to like a broader question about women that the queer community celebrates perhaps don't get the celebration they deserve from the wider community. And is it something about us admiring strong women? I mean, Gina and Jane and Magda themselves are incredibly strong women and were trailblazers in the comedy scene. I mean, women getting their own sketch comedy show in the 90s was a pretty amazing thing. I guess there's something in that we celebrate strong women and we celebrate the women behind the characters as well.
1: Do you reckon, here's a question for you, do you have flutes in your orifers?
2: I have plenty of flutes in my orifers. And a box full of little baby cheeses as well.
1: I love that. Now, have you ever thought, like, would you ever walk, Fountain Lakes Shopping Centre, would you walk through that, do you reckon?
2: Oh, my God, I'd love to. We need to go down and do a show down there at what's the theatre down there called? The beautiful, I can't remember what it's called now. But we absolutely need to go down there and do it. I grew up in that area. So when Kath and Kim was coming out, it was like watching my grandma, who would just stand at the sink with a glove and on smoking so that she can get nicotine stains on her fingers, you know, often with a white wine at any time of day. The show itself felt like my childhood, which is probably why I relate to those characters so much, as well as that it's yes, all Australians relate to it, but it's incredibly specific to the southeastern suburbs of Melbourne.
1: Now, Thomas, a little birdie has told me that your fitness has improved with all the power walking you've been doing.
2: It's funny, in this show, and again, I don't want to give too much away, but Brett is Brett's stockpiling for the apocalypse because he thinks the world's going to end at midnight on New Year's Eve, year 2000. But Kim's skinny in this show because, of course, we're doing the how Kath got her perm, how Sharon got into sports, and how Kim put a bit of weight on. So I have to wear a corset for the majority of the show. But part of the show is the storyline is that Kim has started getting into Brett's stash of spam that he's been grilling away to the apocalypse.
1: Oh my goodness!
2: I eat a real can of spam on stage every night. Oh. So I have to do quite a bit of extra power walking to walk that off. We did earlier this year. We did 30 shows in Adelaide. 30 shows in Perth, and then went straight to Adelaide and did another 30 shows. I couldn't really look at spam after.
1: Thomas,
2: after that. Well, we've had a bit of a break now, so I'm back into it.
1: You're dreadful, seriously.
2: Yeah, absolutely.
1: Now, I reckon a lot of us will be ready to head back to Fountain Lakes. Thomas Jaspers, thank you so much for joining us tonight.
2: Thanks so much for the chat.
1: Anytime. Now, Thomas Jaspers, creator and performer of Fountain Lakes Y2K. It's at Civic Hall Ballarat from the 22nd through to the 25th of October. It's part of the Melbourne Fringe Encore. It's in Ballarat. Tickets and details available through the Melbourne Fringe website.
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0: Marshmallow, Ellie Goulding, Save My Love on Joy Drive. Are you worried about AI? Feeling a bit anxious about it? Well, check out the Joy Drive podcast. Latham's been very busy posting them. And there's a new one up there, a chat with Lauren Rosewarne. We explored the growing public anxiety around increasingly autonomous artificial intelligence and the language of rogue agents, the threats they pose, and whether we can take genuine risks seriously without allowing fear to dominate the conversation. Really interesting chat. 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

Lady Gaga, Joy Drive, 28 minutes to 5, you're with Warren Andrew. Coming up tonight at the VPC, more than three decades of art, identity and lived experience. They're coming together for the Melbourne celebration of a remarkable new book. We'll chat to the author before they get on stage. That's next.

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0: Tonight, Troy Anthony Bayliss will walk into the VPC carrying more than three decades of creative life with him. Gathered together, it's in a new book. It's called Let It Bleed. It's a significant night for an artist whose work has never been particularly interested in fitting neatly into one category. And across more than 30 years, Troy Anthony has worked across painting, textiles, performance, photography and installation. And now, before Let It Bleed is launched here in Melbourne tonight, we get to spend some time with the artist at the centre of it. Troy Anthony Bayliss, welcome to Drive.
2: Oh, thank you so much for having me. It's so wonderful to be here.
0: Now, it's a big night tonight. Looking forward to it? Excited?
2: Absolutely. I can't wait. Yeah.
0: Now, when somebody puts more than 30 years of art in front of you in one book, do you recognise the person who made all of it?
2: Well, I do. It's not that difficult to see. Like, I'm 50. There's work in there from when I was 17 years old. But despite all of the wrinkles and the being more content in one's own skin, I kind of look the same. So I was always pretty out there, bright coloured hair in a time when there wasn't so many people that were that visually out there.
0: And I must have, you've got bright coloured hair now well. Don't you love that wisdom that you get when you get old, that being content?
2: Absolutely. It is hard to explain, but we're explaining it. I know it doesn't always translate, but you know when you get there, if you're lucky enough to get there, and if you're lucky enough to go through your midlife crisis and recognise it. Because not everybody does.
0: You're right, absolutely. The title, Let It Bleed, why those words?
2: Well, Let It Bleed is because I used to have a whole sort of triumvirate of performing bodies. So it was kind of versions of drag, both male drag and female drag, if you like. You can get all Judith Butler if you want to, or the dragging of a nation state that is Australia. It was at a point, they were like horcruxes, in a sense, sort of little categories to put parts of myself into, because I felt more comfortable and I thought that the audiences were more comfortable to be able to consume me in that sort of way. And Let It Bleed it really came from the idea of letting them kind of bleed across categories, letting them blur. It's also, you know, it's a Rolling Stones reference, and it's also a reference to, you know, to painterly things where painting bleeds.
0: I love that. And just on the bleeding aspect, I mean, you've described the complexity of, you know, mixed geography, ethnicity, gender and sexuality as a kind of tapestry as such. Has it taken you a long time to become comfortable with that complexity and letting it bleed together rather than trying to, you know, resolve each one individually?
2: Yeah, I think so. I think perhaps in the early days it was just raw and out there. Mm. And it wasn't until a little bit later on when I think a lot of queer people would feel this is it's like you're sort of expected to be one thing or another, and these things like, you know, homophobia, it's so powerful because it's both internal and external.
0: Yes, you're right.
2: And I think I got some balance with that, and now I'm so comfortable about all of these aspects of myself.
0: Do you reckon there's a peacefulness, a freedom in becoming comfortable with those aspects?
2: Totally, totally. You know, I don't want to get all, you know, all sad news, but, you know, like a lot of people who didn't quite get to that point, who are, I know we're all complex in a way, some of us more complex than others, and it's not a competition, but I think, you know, when people, you know, can work out that being that different is actually, it's actually an advantage in a way, because it gives you a unique story to tell. And when you're comfortable in that, you know, the world is your oyster. Thank you very much. Frankie Goes to Hollywood.
0: Thank you. And also, for those who aren't as complex, it also means that there's nothing to fear, because there's something interesting to find out about someone. There's someone's story to find out as well, isn't there?
2: Absolutely. Yeah, I think so.
0: Now, there's also some serious territory in your work as well. We've got racism, homophobia, we've got colonisation, trauma as well. But there's also humour, colour, wordplay and enormous joy. How important has humour been to you in that process?
2: Oh, humour is absolutely vital. It's kind of like thinking, you know, I guess a lot of humorists will use this. Mm. Sometimes they have some very, very dark histories and presents, and they use that to just be on the line of things. So for me, even when I use humour, it's a parody of a parody of a parody.
0: Mm.
2: you know, and I, so sometimes, you know, in the past, because I'm also, you know, I'm Aboriginal, I'm queer, I'm from Stolen Generations, there's certain times in our history when it's like, oh, those things aren't supposed to meet. So I did get into some trouble in my earlier career because some Aboriginal people thought, oh, you're mocking Aboriginal people. So no, I'm not. I'm mocking a parody of a parody. And all of these things are me.
0: Mm.
2: You know, so, yeah, comedy is vital. I know it's not for everybody. It's interpretive and it's subjective, just like a work of art.
0: We're chatting with multidisciplinary artist Troy Anthony Bayliss about his new book. It's called Let It Bleed, which brings together more than three decades of work, being launched tonight at the VPC. There's also pop culture. Kylie makes a bit of an appearance, am I
2: oh,
0: right?
2: Oh, yes, I'm a Kylie monologist. You know, I love that Melbourne girl. You know, I have been one of those people that since I was 11, I was yay for Kylie, and there's a whole lot of serious nutters. And I mean that in a loving way, I do, who are kind of my generation, who are the most obsessed with Kylie.
0: Now, there's also some rarely seen and previously unpublished images yes. in Let It Bleed. Was there anything you hesitated about putting back into the world?
2: A couple of things, but again, they were right on the border of, right in the slipstream. There were some things I didn't include that were a bit too dirty, right. But there'll be time for that in the future, hopefully.
0: Well, that's my next question. After spending so much time looking backwards to make Let It Bleed, what has it made you curious about next?
2: Well, I suppose it's made me curious about what's going to happen in the future. Mm. And I know from a person that publishes things that you can't put your whole neck out there at once. It's a whole lot of people all at the same time, gradually just putting their beak out just a bit to make things. It takes a village, people.
0: Absolutely. Now, launch tonight, 7 p.m. at the Victorian Pride Centre.
2: 7 p.m.
0: Come along if people want to.
2: Please do. Please do.
0: So, Troy Anthony, I suspect there's plenty of stories between these covers that we haven't even seen yet. I'm looking forward to hearing about them. Congratulations on Let It Bleed, and I hope tonight is a wonderful celebration.
2: Oh, thank you so very much.
0: Thank you. That is Troy Anthony Bayliss. Let It Bleed, it's out through Wakefield Press, and Troy Anthony is in conversation with Brian Andy tonight from 7 p.m. at the Victorian Pride Centre in St Kilda. So, come along.
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1: Imagine walking through your city more than 80 years ago. Whose lives would you find? Not simply the famous names that survived in newspapers and court records, but the people gathering, working, drinking, performing, falling in love, finding ways to live in a society that could punish them for who they were. Well, that hidden world is at the heart of The Trap, which has just been shortlisted for the 2026 ARA Historical Novel Prize. And the winner is going to be announced in Sydney on October 15. Isn't the first time that this author is on that shortlist. Her previous novel, Iris, was shortlisted in 2023 as well. Author Fiona Kelly-McGregor joins us on Joy Drive. Welcome.
2: Hi, thanks for having me.
1: Congratulations. Now, when you begin discovering this queer Sydney of the 1940s, what surprised you most about how much life was happening beneath the version of the city that we usually hear about?
2: Well, I'd been immersed in the material for about 20 years, actually, because this follows on from a previous book, Iris, set in the 1930s. So I had a good foundation to build from. But what was happening during the war was a real pivot, and there was this big scandal about an entrapment scam that was being conducted by two police officers with a lawyer, and it went all the way to the top. And so that was a pretty amazing story.
1: How did you first stumble across that story? When did you realise that, you know, there's a novel hiding inside it?
2: Well, when I was researching for Iris, her defence lawyer, Harold Munro, I sort of followed the lives of the different characters, and I found that in his timeline a little bit later. And so I sort of tucked it away and thought, oh, what could I do with this? I didn't think I was going to write a book from it, but that's what I ended up doing.
1: Now, the historical case ultimately, I understand, involved the dismissal of two Sydney police officers following the wrongful arrest of seven men. Was it all sitting there in the historical record waiting to be found, or did you have to piece it together?
2: Well, kind of both. I mean, there's a lot of material there because it was such a big scandal. There's a lot of media about it, and that was a big deal because people wouldn't even write an article about anything with the word homosexual in it in a serious way. So there's a lot there on record, and it continued after the book closes. It continued further on into the year.
1: Were there moments in the research where you couldn't quite believe what you were reading?
2: Probably not, actually. I could believe because I was acquainted with all the horrors of criminalisation of homosexuality and persecution and police brutality, which continues to this day, and corruption. So I wasn't exactly surprised. I was more thinking, you know, we need to know more about this. We need to remember this, you know.
1: Now, let's talk about Ray Sayles. Is that how we say it? Such a compelling figure to place at the centre of the world. What do we know about the real Ray?
2: Well, I did a bit of research on this nightclub called Blackadders that Gary Wotherspoon, in his book City of the Plain, had mentioned. He got some oral testimonies from men who were actually alive at that time. And so there was this great little underground nightclub where men could go dressed as women and dance with each other. And I brought that to life in Iris, and I was always interested in this charismatic black figure who ran the place. And I did more research into him, and he has a tiny little role in Iris. And then after Iris came out, his great-great-nephew Simon Jordan surfaced on social media and contacted me. And so we began to meet up, and I gave Simon all of my research, and he gave me a little bit of information about his family, and I consulted with him throughout the whole writing of the book. And so that's an amazing family. He's a fifth-generation proud gay Aboriginal man, and there's an incredible legacy there with that family that could be further explored, I'm sure.
1: I find this absolutely fascinating. We're chatting with author Fiona Kelly-McGregor about her novel, The Trap. It's shortlisted for the 2026 ARA Historical Novel Prize. Fiona, just on this, now, I mean, one of the disturbing things in the story, and we've heard about this happening before, is the idea of police using public toilets as hunting grounds and entrapping men. How organised was that practice in Sydney at that time?
2: Look, I reckon it would have been all around the world forever, if not still, that it's a common thing that police do, so they can entrap men in public places or in public facilities. Doesn't matter what the men are doing, but they can frame them and bribe them and shame them. Back then, the consequences were a lot worse. You would lose everything. You would lose your job, your family, your social standing. And now I think it still happens in different ways. But, yeah, it was a very, very scary kind of, you know, situation for men back then, terribly.
1: Were queer men sharing warnings even back then about particular places or particular police? Was that going on?
2: Oh, yeah, absolutely, absolutely. There were, you know, well-known places to congregate. There were beats. There was one at the fountain around Hyde Park. I mean, these places would have been going from the 20s or through the war period. Yeah, there absolutely would have been an underground telegraph. They would have known what they were negotiating, for sure, yeah.
1: Now, we don't want to remember queer history only through persecution. What did you discover about the joy of that world, you know, the nightlife, the performance, the friendships and the ways the communities found one another?
2: Well, I just think that long tradition of congregating in nightclubs, because the places of the night, the illicit places, the places where you can go that you won't be harassed, and also what's in those places is the joy, the dancing, the celebrating, the getting together to celebrate your culture in that way. That's another long tradition, and it's the sort of counterpoint. And we do that to this day. I mean, in Sydney, we've got probably more illicit parties, queer parties going on in warehouse spaces than we do in, you know, public areas, because police harassment continues in different ways. And so that's something to be celebrated. That's behind Stonewall. That's still a really important part of our culture. Dancing, sharing stories, that's actually where our education gets passed on to the younger generation. So I wanted to draw a much longer line further back than Stonewall, and I also wanted to draw it into a local context to, you know, give us our own stuff to look at as our own history and our own legacies and our own folk heroes, actually.
1: And the novel, it's set amid wartime brownouts. Now, when we think about this, there's something fascinating, isn't there, about a city being at war overseas while another battle over morality and respectability is taking place at home. What did the arrival of American servicemen do to Sydney's nightlife and social rules?
2: Well, they had a lot of money and they had a lot of glamour, and American culture was already coming into Australia via Hollywood, music. Ray Sales and his mob were really hip to the latest jazz, and they were partly Afro-Australian, so they had a, you know, a strong connection to that culture. And the American servicemen were both white and black, and it was very segregated. And the city was awash with money from them. A lot of young women were going out to transact with them for sex or just to have fun with them. And the other thing that changes is that the whole pivot of Australia, ever a colony, was moving from Britain towards America, and the American culture was much more exciting and, you know, better music.
1: Now, class, sort of, as you mentioned, I mean, that's crucial to this story as well. How differently could the law treat a well-connected person to somebody living on society's margins, for example?
2: Are completely different. So in the book, without spoiling it for people who haven't read it, is we see a whole strata, we see all the strata of Sydney society, including Frank Packer, who's a media mogul. He's coming into power and he has a really important part to play in what goes down. And we see also the way the media works with the police and the law and how power is deployed and who's really got it.
1: I was going to ask you too, with

0: supposedly straight white men of authority, the police officers writing in the police gazette, the people in jail writing out people's jail cards, the journalists, all were from, you know, that ruling class. And so once you get into the story and you dig deeper, you've got to read between the lines and essentially bring back the voices of the people that they've tried to erase, or that they've damned in their reports, and then dig in underneath that and find the humanity of those people. So it's my way of kind of giving them a voice to tell their own stories.
1: I love that the shortlist this year feels significant, because all six books are written by women and non-binary writers, and they're bringing overlooked lives back into history. Do you think we're becoming more interested in asking whose history have we been missing?
0: Absolutely. And plus, remember that there are two gay men on the long list. And I haven't read their books yet, but that made me really excited to see. And I think what it means is now, okay, first of all, we can tell our own histories and be published and have these stories brought into the public eye, because before they were just a source of shame and damnation. And it also means that the broader readership is ready to receive them, and not just ready, but actually really curious and really welcoming of the story. That's just been one of the best things to see. You know, Iris was embraced by a broad readership from just from the point of view of an old Sydney story or a great feminist. And a figure like her was just, she was just completely ridiculed and by the press. So she had no, there was no way anybody would have wanted to have heard a story about a person like her. So the fact that people are ready is a really big step, I think. It's a real watershed moment.
1: And now we're waiting on October the 15th when the winner is announced. After spending so long with the lives that history nearly lost, what does having the trap recognised in this way mean to you?
0: Oh, a lot, just for all of those reasons. And I just would like to see these stories, you know, live. I'd like them to become, you know, part of the national mythology as a kind of counterpoint to all of the awful things. And, you know, for reasons of hope, but also for reasons of not forgetting what happened. You know, don't forget what happened and feel for those people and acknowledge, you know, the great work that they did just by prevailing. And they actually were creating culture. That's, you know, early queer culture. That's a really important thing to remember, I think.
1: Fiona Kelly McGregor, congratulations on the shortlisting, and thank you for giving us a glimpse of a queer Sydney that deserves to be remembered. Thank you.
0: Thank you so much for having me. It's been great to talk.
1: Thank you. The Trap, it's out now through Picador Australia. The winner of the 2026 ARA Historical Novel Prize will be announced on October 15. And if you missed any of that chat, you can catch it on the Joy Drive podcast, available wherever you get your podcasts from.
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3: Hello, I'm Lewis Donaldson. The Prime Minister has arrived in Fiji to join other leaders for the pre-COP31 climate summit ahead of next month's COP summit in Turkey. Anthony Albanese says the event being held in Fiji and Tuvalu is important to ensure Pacific voices are heard.
4: It is important that Pacific voices are heard, because the Pacific is the front line of action on climate change. For many of the nations represented by leaders here, it is literally a threat to their very existence, which is why the world must act. We know that we're seeing more intense and more extreme weather events.
3: The Victorian Opposition has unveiled plans to deliver up to 10 new or expanded patient transit lounges to free up hospital beds and get patients out of emergency departments. The $99 million plan will aim to improve the flow of patients and reduce ambulance ramping. Speaking this morning, Liberal leader Jess Wilson criticised Labor, saying they're not focused on delivering essential services.
5: This is a government under Ben Carroll and Labor that isn't focused on delivering that quality healthcare. We've seen $200 billion worth of debt in this state, and the consequences of that is the fact that we're not seeing the investment into our health services. And that's why we have a 10-year economic plan to stop the growth of that debt and to start paying it back, because it's the only way that we ensure that our health services get the quality investment they deserve.
3: A critical incident has been declared after a man was fatally shot by New South Wales police after allegedly aiming a rifle at officers near Yass. Police responded to reports a car had driven into a tree yesterday afternoon. At the scene, officers found a crashed Chrysler station wagon with the driver appearing to be unconscious.

0: conscious in the car. When the officers approached the man to help him, he allegedly aimed a rifle at them before police shot him. He died at the scene despite resuscitation efforts by police. As the Brisbane Olympics near, the official emblems were made public earlier than organisers had originally planned. The leak came ahead of today's official unveiling, when the event's YouTube account briefly posted an emblem explainer video. They depict a pink cockatoo for the Olympics and a sulphur-crested cockatoo for the Paralympics. Speaking to the ABC, organising committee president Andrew Liveris says it's not bad news.
1: The reality is that we are here and it's a phenomenal response that we've received, and today we're putting an exclamation mark on what everyone saw on the weekend, and what everyone's going to see today later in Brisbane on my way there this morning is fundamentally a massive community event where we're going to be talking about the storyline of what this emblem represents.
0: A chance for restaurateurs to put their thinking caps on and create something unique has returned to the Northern Territory. The annual Laksa Festival, celebrating the spicy Asian coconut noodle soup, will see 118 venues create 230 dishes for a chance at $15,000 worth of prizes. Jules Moe, owner of Cafe Kopi Stop and previous winner, told National Radio News the event excites the community each and every year.
2: There has been laksa chocolate, laksa drinks, laksa burger, laksa everything. Last year we had our laksa cookies, which won People's Choice for the Inspired By. The year before we had a laksa muffin. Every year I've always said I would not put laksa and coffee together. But this year we've actually made an iced latte with a laksa cold foam. Also got a laksa sherpan for our this year's Inspired Dish.
0: And to sport in AFL, Collingwood has traded Scott Pendlebury to the Gold Coast Suns. Today marks the official opening of the AFL free trade period.
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5: It is Victorian Seniors Week this week, and the Victorian Seniors Festival is delivering thousands of free and low-cost events for older people right across Victoria. And there was an event today that was being held at the Pride Centre, and it was so lovely to see everyone there enjoying themselves, connecting. And I had a chat to one senior who made her way to the Victorian Pride Centre today, and she kindly came into the studio, had a chat with me earlier. Her name is Sharon. Let's have a listen to what Sharon had to say. All right, with me in the studio is Sharon, who's at the Victorian Pride Centre today as part of the Positive Ageing event that's on here. Sharon, tell us what brings you here to the event.
6: Oh, well, we had a full-on tour, which was fantastic, going through all the levels at the Pride Centre.
5: What do you think of it?
6: It was actually fantastic, like, especially the archives. Mm. So, like, we got a little tour in there as well.
5: Did it bring back lots of memories going in there?
6: It did, actually, especially with some of the, like, the badges and, like,
5: yeah,
6: the letterbox with the yes.
5: Of course. Now, it is Seniors Month here in Victoria. Tell us why events like this are really important for seniors.
6: I think a lot of seniors miss out on quite a lot of LGB events because, you know, they sort of hold back a bit, I think, after COVID and everything happening. And there's a lot of loneliness out there, I think, that they hold back a little bit from, like, trying to find groups and, you know, like, you try and look for things on social media and it's a mess, really, trying to find groups as well.
5: Do you think that we've become too dependent on social media and we've perhaps left certain groups of people behind?
6: I think so. Especially, like, I was just talking to one of the members downstairs and he was saying, like, oh, I'm trying to get one of our coffee groups more active, which is a Rosella group that meets in Preston. And he was saying, like, oh, great, like, I can't get members, more members. It's really, really hard.
5: So do you think it's not that the members, the potential members aren't there, it's just they're not getting visibility to the events that are happening. Yeah. So they're essentially left out. So we're making almost like a loneliness problem even worse in some ways.
6: Even if you're putting things on social media, it's just getting lost in that social media web. It's just, falling through the traps.
5: What do you reckon would be a good way to engage more seniors into the community, bring them out?
6: I think it's more about getting down into the local scene more, maybe, to try and get people out into, like, just meeting, say, for coffee or meeting as a social group, like, in local areas, more than trying to get them to the Pride Centre, say, in, like, St Kilda, because it could be too far for them to travel. And then eventually they will come here.
5: But just making that first step. It's hard, isn't it?
6: Yeah,
5: to make that first step.
6: It is really hard to make that first step.
5: Now, you've made that step to the Pride Centre today. When you look at the other seniors around you as well, what impact does getting together with other people have on them?
6: You see that they've had a lot of hardship throughout their lives, from they're suffering from being rejected or, not being seen as a person, being like seen as just an object or, being sort of violated or, bashed or, something like that, A lot of violence is still involved in even today.
5: Is it?
6: And that's, it's hard.
5: Do you think that the younger members of our community could play a role here in engaging the seniors?
6: I think so. Like, drawing, like, a young, like, I think that the younger members could teach a lot of the older members, like, how to navigate some of the social skills in, like, guiding them through social media, maybe.
5: Do you think also the older members of the community could also teach younger generations a lot about what they've been through and what the story has been like for the community?
6: I think so too. And getting off your phone and talking to people, like, not just texting, it's oh, yeah, Mum, what did you do before phones, sort of thing, that sort of thing.
5: Absolutely. Sharon, it's really good that you came in and had a chat with us today. Really appreciate it. Thank you so much. And thanks for coming into the Pride Centre as well.
6: Yeah, it was really fantastic. Like, I've never been out on the roof at the top before.
5: Do you like the view?
6: I love the view, but I think the apartments is going to kill a bit of the St Kilda side, but that's okay. You'll still see a bit of it. But
5: thank you for coming in today. Really appreciate it. Thank you. It was so lovely to have Sharon and all those seniors visiting the Pride Centre today and Joy as well. If that interview has raised any issues for you, don't forget, check out joy.org.au/support. Coming up next, we'll find out what's been happening in the world of sport.
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0: Kygo, Whitney Houston, Higher Love on Joy Drive, Warren Andrew. He's 16 minutes past five. Coming up next, there's lots of sport that's been happening. We had the NRL Grand Final, AFLW Pride Rounds, so much going on. Malcolm Campbell will tell us all about it next.
1: Joy Drive.
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1: Malcolm Campbell.
2: Yes.
1: You must be very busy because
2: I'm two.
1: So much
2: I'm two today. Oh.
1: You're two?
2: This microphone.
1: Oh, your microphone number two.
2: That microphone's in the way of the screen.
1: There's so much. This time of year, there's so much sport.
2: Oh, there was so much last week. Not as much this week, but last week, full on.
1: That was
2: so
1: busy.
2: Hard to talk about it all.
1: Now, I want to say this. What a finish to the NRL season, but you know that I have no idea.
2: I love how you.
1: What a finish.
2: I built you up.
1: You built me.
2: Because I watched the NRL
1: final. Did you?
2: Final. Yes, I did.
1: And?
2: And. Not as good as AFL, but it was an exciting close finish. But, you know, do you know when the crowd cheers the most?
1: When?
2: Is when they do these rough tackles and people nearly get injured.
1: Really?
2: It's awful.
1: Oh.
2: The result, Newcastle Knights came from the wooden spoon last year to make the grand final.
1: Mm-hmm.
2: Now, they were leading at halftime, 12-0, but Sydney Roosters came home and they were leading 19-12. But then in the dying minutes, Newcastle got a try and it was 19-18. So it was
1: a very close,
2: yes, 1-point finish.
1: Oh.
2: So Sydney Roosters won, I think, their 16th premiership. Last one they won was about 2019. Oh, they're pretty good. Whereas Newcastle have won a couple, but quite a while ago.
1: It'd be nice for them to win, given all the trouble that we
2: have. Haven't I turned the volume up? I can't hear a thing.
1: Can't you? Oh, there you go.
2: Oh, that's better. And, you know, I had to reach way over to that other microphone dial.
1: All right, let's round eight of the AFLW gave us some pretty significant results.
2: It did. Yes, do you know, this is the big one.
1: Yeah.
2: St Kilda, who are on the bottom of the ladder, played the Western Bulldogs. Western Bulldogs, 3 goals, 13 behind, 31. St Kilda, 1 behind.
1: Oh, really?
2: 1 point.
1: What's going on? Wasn't the AFL Grand Final close as well? Is everything becoming close all of a sudden?
2: Yeah, no, that's not close, is what I'm trying to say.
1: Oh, okay.
2: No, they got 1 point. Warren.
1: I thought you meant 1 point different.
2: They only scored 1 point the whole game.
1: Right, okay.
2: And my Bombers finally won a match against the GWS Giants by 8 points in Sydney. Your team, Richmond, lost to the Cats Geelong by 34 points. And then Carlton beat Hawthorn by 2. Carlton's moving up the ladder. Port Adelaide won the showdown in Adelaide by 14 points over Adelaide. Then the Brisbane Lions lost the Queensland derby.
1: Right.
2: Their score was doubled by the Gold Coast, who got 40 to their 20. North Melbourne back on the winners list, easily beating Sydney 71-16. In Emma Carney's 100th game, she's one of the veterans and idols of the AFLW, Emma Carney. She's 39 years old, so I think she'll be retiring soon. And then Melbourne doubled Collingwood's score, 42-21. And finally, in the Western Derby, the West Coast got on top over Fremantle. Yes, they had a win, the West Coast, by 12 points, 2 goals. So that's really exciting news. And the table, which if the table comes up... What's happened to your table? Come on. Here we go. North Melbourne are now back on top. They've had one loss along with Melbourne and Geelong.
1: Who's on the bottom?
2: And on the bottom are St Kilda, the only one who hasn't had a win because Essendon finally had a win.
1: Oh.
2: Yes.
1: Now, we're training AFL players, are we?
2: Yes.
1: What's going on there?
2: Well, in breaking news...
1: This happens at the end of the season.
2: It does. In breaking news, Hawthorn finally got Zach Merritt in a $4 million deal. I don't know the fully details of it, but it's only just... coming online now.
1: That's
2: exchange for picks 15, 25 and a future second rounder. He tried to go there last year, but it fell through. Lachie Neal's going to Collingwood, and the other big move was the guy from GWS. Oh, Jake. Oh, no, I've forgotten his name. He's going to Geelong. It'll come back to me. So the deals are still live happening today. There'll be more deals, and they're usually done right at the last minute. So it is what it is.
1: Now, this trade going to Hawthorn, does that mean we should be following Hawthorn next year?
2: No.
1: Is that going to have a big impact?
2: No, not for me.
1: No. But for the team itself. Do you reckon?
2: Who? Essendon?
1: Was it? No, who was going? Weren't they going to Hawthorn?
2: Yeah, Zach Merritt from Essendon's going to Hawthorn.
1: So will that impact Hawthorn, do you think?
2: They're probably replacing someone else.
1: Okay,
2: you know, they do it for a reason.
1: All right.
2: Yeah.
1: Let's move on because there's a scandal happening.
2: A very big scandal.
1: Tell us about this.
2: In English football.
1: Oh.
2: Manchester City. Now... Do you know anything about them?
1: Now, I believe it's hanging a tongue over Manchester City in the Premier League for years. Is that right?
2: That's right. It's for offences that happened between 2009 and 2018.
1: Right.
2: 114 charges have been made. Charges have been made against them, have been put against them or
1: right.
2: put to them by disguising owner funding, artificially inflating revenues and concealing spending limits. So the charges were brought out by an investigation they had into Manchester City, and of 115 allegations, 114 are turned into charges. So there's going to be see what sort of penalty they're going to get. They could lose points. They could lose premierships. They won. Who knows?
1: Because they've had an extraordinary period, haven't they?
2: Yes, and it's all about the rich people who own them. You know, the oil barons from the Middle East who throw money at them. So we'll see what happens.
1: So that goes to the integrity of one of the biggest sporting competitions in the world.
2: It does. It does.
1: All right, let's move on to tennis, yes. The Asian Swing.
2: Yes, the Asian Swing is in full force. So they're playing at the moment in Beijing for the men and the women. Alex de Minaur's made the semi-finals. Mm-hmm. And overnight, Novak Djokovic upset Alexander Zverev, who's the man in form at the moment. They're also playing in Tokyo, and Carlos Alcaraz has made the semis there. So the tournaments, they're finishing midweek, which is strange, and the women are playing in Beijing, and the new world number one, Elena Rybakina, lost her first match to someone ranked outside the top 100, Elena Cherryeva, and then Arina Sabalenka also lost. So there's interesting results there. And next week, we're playing in Shanghai. So Aussies doing okay, but of course our flag bearer is Alex de Minaur.
1: And of course the Formula One, it moved to the land of Nazi Lama and toast with kaya on top. Is it kaya? Kaya, that yummy jam.
2: What, Bahrain?
1: Oh, so didn't it go to Malaysia?
2: It did, but it's the Bahrain Grand Prix. But they moved it to Malaysia because of the war in the Middle East.
1: That's right, yes.
2: And the next one's in Singapore, so they thought, oh, we'll just go to Malaysia. And they obviously did a deal with them, the Bahraini Federation.
1: I hope they're loving the food.
2: Yes. Yummy. I haven't been to Malaysia.
1: Oh.
2: So Max Verstappen won his first Grand Prix of the year, beating the championship leader Kimi Antonelli by a couple of seconds, and Lewis Hamilton was third. Oscar Piastri came in sixth, so that's not bad for him. In the overall standings, which I had, but I've lost my mouse.
1: Oh, sorry, there's your mouse. It's back.
2: Yeah, you took it from me.
1: I was looking for Bryan Adams.
2: Yeah, all right. Well, you just ruined that for everybody, your power ballot.
1: It's not.
2: No, we haven't got it, so we're not playing Bryan Adams in our power ballot. Anyway, so Kimi Antonelli is still easily leading ahead of George Russell and Lewis Hamilton. Oscar's in seventh on the World Championships scales. Okay.
1: Now, it is time for those who don't follow sport, we always balance the chat out with this.
0: Power ballads, even more powerful on Joy Drive.
1: Okay, Malcolm, you did say Bryan Adams. You know, I reckon there was something, maybe, you know, Joy's been around for a while, so we've been collecting music for a while, but there's no Bryan Adams in there, so I don't know if Bryan Adams was on the dance floors.
2: But didn't he have some song that was, like, very dancey?
1: I don't...
2: Like, with Chicane?
1: Oh, I can't
2: see
1: anything.
2: Don't Hold Up or Don't Give Up, but... It's not a power ballad. It's a dance song.
1: No, but it's not.
2: But
1: there's a few things in there, but there is the chicane.
2: What's it called?
1: Don't Give Up.
2: Don't Give Up, yeah. And that's a dance song he did with them.
1: We can play that after the power ballad.
2: No, it's not a power ballad.
1: It's coming after the power ballad.
2: All right. And it's come back to me. It was Toby Green who went from GWS to Geelong.
1: Okay.
2: So the power ballad we chose today, you said to me, oh, well, let's just play some ABBA. And I said, the winner takes it all.
1: Oh, I love it.
2: And I said to you, oh, it's almost my divorce song, because it was the divorce song for Agnetha and Bjorn.
1: And she looks terrible in it.
2: Oh,
1: too.
2: She's so sad.
1: She's sad.
2: But, you know, my divorce song from my first marriage was Green's. Pink. I said Green because of Toby Green. No, Pink, So What?
1: Oh, you've got no
2: I'm
1: heart.
2: Still a rock star.
1: You need the tragic emotion.
2: No, it was all about pumping myself up that I'm still good enough. Anyway, but this one's a sad one. The winner takes it all. The loser's standing small.
1: But it's such a genuine, authentic song, I reckon, written how they felt at the time. Malcolm, good to see you. Catch
2: see you next week.
1: All right, bye. Turn it up.

0: That's our power ballad for Monday. It's ABBA. The winner takes it all. We had Sharon. We said, spoke to Sharon earlier, who was here as part of Seniors Month, Victorian Seniors Month, and the event happening at the Pride Centre today. Lovely message from Sharon's mum saying, "Hi, folks. Thanks for having that interview with my mum. I'd like listeners to know that my mum was pretty nervous and she mucked the T from LGBT by accident. She's all cool with all trans people, though. I'm non-binary myself and my brother is trans. No worries at all." You know what? We're allowed to make mistakes, and I reckon Sharon did a pretty good job. But thank you so much for getting in touch.
1: Joy Drive.

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1: Can a song change the course of history, or do we only give it that power once history has already been made? Well, it's a question Melbourne writer Andrew Clark has tackled by tracing music across nearly 9 decades, different countries, political systems and cultural upheavals. And narrowing all of that down to just 42 songs raises another question. What on earth makes the cut? Well, his new book, The Songs That Changed the World, Music of Resistance and Transformation, it's out now. Andrew Clark, welcome to Drive.
2: Thank you. It's good to be here.
1: Now, you set yourself a target of nearly 40 songs and somehow ended up with 42. What happened?
2: Yeah, the goal was to do the top 40. Obviously, we're Australian, so we always had the, I grew up with the 3XY top 40 and blah, blah, blah.
1: Did you used to get the charts?
2: Yeah,
1: down
2: always.
1: At Brash's?
2: Always, yeah. Oh. JB Hi-Fi in Camberwell was where I used to go.
1: So oh.
2: Before it was a monster that it is today. But yeah, so the goal was to try and get down to there. And as we started paring down from over 100 songs, and it came down to it, and it was like, oh, what am I going to drop now? Can I have two more songs? And they let me have two more songs. So it was good. It's a good number. And if you're a Hitchhiker's Guide to the Galaxy fan, you'll understand why it matters as well.
1: At what point did you realise that it couldn't simply become, you know, a list of your favourite music?
2: Oh, that was started right from the start. If it was my favourite music, no one would know it and it wouldn't sell for a start. But, you know, it was always about what they did rather than whether I, you know, some of the songs I don't even like, but yeah, it's what they actually did that matters.
1: Now, the title, it makes a pretty bold claim, Songs That Changed the World. How did you decide whether a song genuinely changed something rather than simply becoming, you know, a soundtrack to change?
2: Well, we went in and had a look at what was happening in the world where it was at the time, what it was talking about or what it did and what the outcome was. So, you know, you can take all of those 60s anthems around anti-war protests and things, and they became things that people were chanting in the streets. And, you know it actually mobilised an army and it got people to think. And that's the main thing about this thing. It's about thinking.
1: I love it. It just reminded me at Christmas time, we get all these scheduled songs that are all Christmassy, you know, the Mariah Carey's and that. And I keep putting in the John Lennon one.
2: Yes, well, he certainly got very very meaningful with his songs.
1: He did, didn't he? Now, you opened the book with Billie Holiday's Strange Fruit. Why did that feel like the place to start?
2: Well, it's done by date, so that's probably the first thing. Right. But it's also one of the most significant songs in history. Originally, we were thinking of going post-World War II, but Strange Fruit is about lynching in America. And it's written about, you know, a poem written about it all, which was turned into the song. And the strange fruit are the black people swinging in the trees. It's the darkest, most somber, saddest song you could ever think about. But Moy, did it have an impact on the world? You know, like, she was hunted by the FBI after it. Her record company was not sure she should release it, so they let her do it on another record label. And it became her biggest selling single.
1: So, isn't that interesting? So it was really radical for a black woman with her public profile to sing that song.
2: Oh, very radical.
1: And I imagine very risky.
2: Oh, it had everything attached to it, which is why you've got to admire somebody like that. Like, people who stand up for things that they believe in, knowing that there's a personal risk, they have to be admired at any point in time.
1: Now, my brother used to like Nirvana, so I didn't like them.
2: That's one of the songs I did like.
1: Smells Like Teen Spirit in the book. Yep. Initially seems like a long way from Strange Fruit. Why did Nirvana? What did they change?
2: They changed the way youth culture was able to perceive itself and how it was able to represent itself to the outside world. So it's a pretty pivotal change in the way things went about, you know, instead of writing a protest song, they just wrote a song about how they felt and how it made them feel. And a whole bunch of people came on board with them and said, oh, we feel that way too. And we sort of got that sense of unity out of it all and you know, created an upswell of activity.
1: So does that mean that a song, it doesn't, to demonstrate their point, it doesn't have to say, here's our political message.
2: Correct.
1: It can just be, you know, how they feel or whatever.
2: Yeah.
1: And attached to, I suppose, that whatever it is they're trying to change in order for it to change.
2: Yeah, and some songs it's complete osmosis. I mean, you know, we can talk YMCA, for instance. You know, like, it wasn't written to do what it did. It wasn't written to be a gay anthem. It wasn't written to help people change the way they perceive gay people.
1: But gee, it did.
2: But it did. And it did so massively. Like, I talk about that as changed by osmosis.
1: Yeah.
2: You know, it was just everybody embraced the village people, and you can't embrace the village people without saying, hey, it's okay for them to have these gay masculine identities that were prominent in New York at the time. And we did that. And I think it made a massive shift in the way people viewed things without them even knowing it.
1: I wonder if they sat back and went, oh, goodness, we didn't realise this was going to happen.
2: Oh, absolutely they did. Yeah, it's all in their stories. They sometimes they still say, oh, it's not an honour, but it is, whether they wanted it to be or not. So it was never intended to be that way. It was intended to be a lot of fun and all of those sort of things, but it ramped it up and pushed the world.
1: But that shows, it's a song, you don't have to have that intention necessarily, do you, to make change?
2: No, you don't. And sometimes you do, you know, like a lot of the songs in the book were written specifically to change things, but then other ones just did. And that's great.
1: Now, there's something fascinating about a song. It becomes enormous when millions of us aren't necessarily concentrating on what it's saying itself. Can the melody sort of smuggle the message into our heads, do you reckon?
2: Oh, absolutely. I think that's the key to it all. So my favourite band, which you've never heard of, is The Hold Steady. And one of their songs is called Certain Songs. And the line is, certain songs get scratched into our souls.
1: I haven't heard of them.
2: And that's, yeah. Well, if you don't like Nirvana, you're probably not going to like The Hold Steady. But it's that line, yeah, that gets scratched into our souls. And I think a song with a great melody and a great everything about it, the music part of it you love, all of a sudden you start listening and you start to absorb what's in there. And Beds of Burning is probably a great example of that, where, you know, no one at the time was talking land rights in Australia, but all of a sudden Midnight Oil's coming out and talking about it, singing about it, and people are singing along. And before they realised what they were singing, they were starting to understand that, you know, there was a topic for us to talk about.
1: I just digress. I mean, this, I suppose, wasn't a song of change, but if you remember Olivia Newton-John's Physical, and I remember being at primary school, and it was, you know, I was the bell monitor, and we had the record player, and that was, I bought it on a single at Brash's. It was on the 3XY Top 40 chart, and I would play it for the morning bell in the morning. And I never really listened to it, I just knew it. And it was only recently that I realised what it was about. And, you know, and I'm thinking, you know, we can happily sing along with a song for years, can't we? And then we realise later, oh, that's what it was about.
2: Yeah, and I think eventually the lyrics do hit you. It's like, I mean, it's the whole kind of propaganda repetition, isn't it? Like, if you drop enough pamphlets on people, eventually they'll understand. I think music does that, but it does it in a much subtler way. It's a great way to get a story across.
1: I love that. We're chatting with Melbourne writer Andrew Clark about his new book. It's called Songs That Changed the World, Music of Resistance and Transformation. Let's come home to Australia. Which Australian song in the book gave you the strongest case for music changing the national conversation?
2: Well, it was Beds Are Burning, obviously. Beds Are Burning, I mean, that's the only song that's in there from Australia. So this is a global book, by the way. It's not just Australian. No. And, yeah, there was a few that we were looking between. You know, obviously, Treaty by Yothu Yindi. Oh. You're the Voice by John Farnham, and Only 19 by Red Gum. Like, they were all in the little short list. As is K-San, by the way.
1: I'm just thinking, I haven't got time to play them all.
2: But no, exactly.
1: I want to play them all now.
2: Yeah, well, we'll come back for an extended mix.
1: Did popular music sometimes take conversations into homes, perhaps, that politics and the media really struggled with? Like, they really wanted to go there, but it needed the music just to get it into that family conversation.
2: Absolutely. And I think for young people, you know, like, these issues that they've probably never been taught about or thought about are in these songs. And I think, yeah, they will go and ask their parents about it. They will talk about those sort of things, whereas they wouldn't have beforehand, because it's not in the education system. It's not probably what their parents were talking to them about. And, you know, so, yeah, that's how change happens. It's that subtle thing where I get confident enough to talk about what I've heard.
1: Now, you mentioned some Australian artists, Yothu Yindi before. We had Cold Chisel, I believe, was, you know, potentially in the mix as well. How did you work out which ones were going in and which ones were? Because, I mean, I couldn't decide, to be honest, if I was making that decision.
2: It wasn't easy. It took half as long as writing the book, to tell you the truth. It was really just looking for the size of the impact. And it came down to the two. Eventually it was the two. It was between Treaty and Beds Are Burning. And my thinking at the end of the day was that a white person singing about black issues was probably going to carry more power, and it did carry more power because, you know, Yothu Yindi was just this kind of fringe type thing, but Midnight Oil was huge. And this song went number one in Canada and other places around the world. So it reached a whole bunch of people, but it was just, what was the impact was more than anything, not was it better? What was the impact?
1: Have any of the artists contacted you yet?
2: No, I've been talking with Ben Curry. I can't remember how to pronounce his name, but we've been talking for quite a while about this book. You know, so there's some pretty significant things happening in foreign countries, and I think they're kind of touched by the fact that we've recognised that.
1: When you mentioned before, you deliberately look beyond the familiar American and British history of protest music. What did you find when you started listening across different countries and different languages as well?
2: Well, first of all, I had to translate. So it's okay to measure what the impact is, but you still need to know what they're singing about. So, yeah, I did the translations of all the songs as well. But and what you found is that, like, I mean, we kind of hear of issues. You know, we hear of what's going on in Algeria or Tunisia or Russia or whatever, but we don't live it. These people with their songs can help me live it with them. And, you know, when you're crying out for liberty, you're crying out for freedom, and you end up getting arrested for it and thrown in jail. And the next thing you know, you're a folk hero. Like, the people are marching in the streets with pictures of you and placards and things. You know, that's how you start the change process. And they were, again, like I said earlier, they were brave enough to do what was going to get them in jail.
1: Did you find, once you knew the political and the cultural context of these songs that perhaps most of us don't understand, did that transform what you heard, do you think?
2: Oh, absolutely, yeah. I think it's really important to understand where something comes from. So, and if we go back to the genesis of the book, I know we're going to run out of time soon, so I'll keep this quick. But the Sex Pistols were one of my fascinations as a young child. And then when Julian Temple did the documentary, The Filth and the Fury, and they showed us what was happening in England at the time, you know, the garbage strike, the lack of job, these things. And all of a sudden, the Sex Pistols music had that context for me. And so I was able to understand the social impacts of why they existed and then what they did. And that was the whole genesis for the book.
1: Now, one of the fascinating inclusions is Algerian rapper. Is it Soul King?
2: Soul King, yeah.
1: And La Liberté?
2: Yeah.
1: Take us into that story. What was happening around those songs?
2: Well, the interesting thing is how it actually reached the world because you couldn't do it on a state-owned radio station. So he did a YouTube clip. And it started to seep into the world through YouTube. And that's the one where he's crying for liberty. He's asking the president to do a better job while your people are starving in the streets, etc. That's one of the more powerful songs in there, I think.
1: What's coming out of the US at the moment with the current president?
2: Well, there's Bruce Springsteen's obviously quite up in arms about things. And then there's other things as well. You know, the country protest music is something I've found a fascination for since starting this. So people like Brandy Carlile are singing songs about church and state and separation of those processes and which is actually a gay rights song. So she's saying, you know, you've got to separate these two things and let me live my life.
1: Now, just on that, I want to talk about queer communities because music's so often given us, you know, somewhere to find ourselves before the wider culture necessarily did. Now, is there a difference between a song written about change and one that people adopt as their own, do you reckon?
2: Yes, there is, because I think you can, and the beauty of all art, whether it's a painting or whatever, is that you can put your own interpretation onto it. And it might mean something more to you than it meant to somebody else, and it might mean something different to what the person actually wrote it about. So I think you can take your own change, and that's a... Yeah, we talk about micro change and macro change. So micro change is we change Tunisia or Algeria or whatever, but the smallest change of all is in you. And I think if you take something positive out of a song, that's great.
1: Now we'll talk to one of those songs shortly, but before we do, you've spent much of your writing career around football, motor racing.
2: Yeah,
1: you know, you've written more than 30 books. Like, that is such an achievement. I couldn't even write one. Was this one of a completely different exercise for you? Like, how did it feel doing something so different?
2: It was sort of similar in process because a lot of the books I've done lately have been on lists, you know, the greatest footballers, the greatest NASCAR drivers or whatever. So the process, the research process was there, but obviously the topic's completely different and it's a different world. So my normal research tools didn't exist, you know, so I couldn't go to AFL tables or to, you know, do the NASCAR statistics website or anything like that. So I had to go and do a whole bunch of different research and that was the fun part.
1: Yeah. Do you know, I think I've got a folder with all these old 3XY top 40 things in them. So I must, if I've got them, I'll send them to you.
2: Yeah.
1: Now, we're now consuming music very differently. Mm. When you think about it, we've got streaming, we've got algorithms, we've got TikTok, you know, songs chopped into tiny pieces and an almost endless supply of new releases. Could a song released in 2026 still change the world the way that some of these big tunes did prior to this? What do you reckon?
2: I think it's harder. The record companies are very commercial beasts and all they want to do is sell as many things as they can. But even that market has changed. You know, the artists aren't making money from selling records. They're making money from concerts and merchandise. You know, so the way that they earn their living is different. But I think it's the way we consume things. You say, like, what can you grab out of a 15-second grab? You know, it's not much. But you got to have an open heart and open mind. And I love my Spotify. I'm a bit of a love-hate relationship with Spotify because I don't think they pay the artists properly. But my release radar comes every Friday, and there's a 2 hours of new songs for me to go and listen to, and I just love that.
0: Oh, brilliant.
2: And that's where you can find these things. You just got to go in there and listen and, pay attention because they're trying to tell you a story.
0: And, and to be fair to Spotify, they do have Joy Drive podcasts on there as well. And Joy podcasts.
2: Excellent. Well,
0: now I'm going to be cruel. I'm going to be cruel to you because we want to get to to this particular song that we're going to play. After 42 songs, if you could preserve just one of them for somebody 100 years from now, which one would it be?
2: I still think I can't. Everybody asks me these questions. Strange Fruit is just such an amazing song. Mm. It is incredibly sad. Like, I still get emotional when I listen to it.
0: I love the power of music like that.
2: It is astounding, isn't it? I think you've got to almost jump through eras. It's not just one song, and you've got to take a little bit of a splice through the eras because, there's a whole lot around the Vietnam War, then there's a whole lot around this and a whole lot around the next parts, but I think the main thing today is that we're seeing a big shift in the way protest music is, and now we're concentrating on our identities now, and we're saying, I am who I am. You bloody accept me or I'm going to rebel.
0: Exactly.
2: And that's what's happening today is, and this is where the song we're no doubt coming to, is really about that. I was born this way.
0: Oh.
2: You accept me or I'm going to stand and scream and shout until you pay attention to what I'm doing.
0: I went to the Gaga concert last year and I hadn't heard the term monsters before, but it kind of felt good being one of her monsters. a bit weird, not quite fitting in, and I love the way she's done that. Tell us about the song. What are we playing?
2: Yeah, well, it's an amazing song, Born This Way. I mean, it's one of the most modern songs in the book, obviously. And it was written quite purposefully. Like, there's no mistake about what she was writing about, and it would... Yeah, it made very clear statements. And I think the most powerful part about the song is her religious language. And she was very provocative for Americans. And she said, effectively, if God doesn't make mistakes, then if you're born this way, that's not a mistake.
0: Oh, so simple, isn't it?
2: Yeah, so come and accept me. And I think that part of it's just brilliant.
0: Andrew, it's been fascinating hearing what happens when a song becomes something far bigger than the person who first recorded it to. Andrew Clark, thank you so much for joining us today.
2: Thanks.
0: We're going to go out with Lady Gaga. Andrew Clark is a Melbourne writer and author of Songs That Changed the World, Music of Resistance and Transformation. It's out now. There's also a Songs That Changed the World Spotify playlist featuring the songs from the book. So check that one out as well. And if you missed any of this fascinating chat, you'll be able to catch it, of course, on the podcast. Andrew, thanks for joining us. Let's go out with Lady Gaga.
2: Thanks.

0: New Hemlock Springs. We're going to talk about the secret EP party we went to, party with Lalka. We're going to talk about all of the new headliners that are coming up for Laneway.
1: But also, first, as our headliner...
0: It's Dom Dollar!
2: 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With Triana Butler and Alana Rosso.
1: Alana, you're reacting the same way I react to Nina Jirachi.
0: No, but I react like this to a lot of artists, I'll have you know. However, Daddy Dom, Dominic Dollar, this is a new thing for me.
3: Danger, danger.
1: How new?
0: I would say about a year and a half ago, okay. I started going a little bit dummy for Dom. So this is, I'm going extra dummy for this.
3: Danger, nighttime raver, daytime raver.
0: Because Skeppy's on the mic.
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1: I didn't know you were a Skepta fan.
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0: Huge Skepta fan.
3: Living every day like a birthday. Skeppy on the mic is danger.
0: Let's go.
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0: Danger, danger.
1: How long has Skepta been referring to himself as Skeppy?
2: Not as long. I mean, I started listening to Skepta at like Shutdown. So that was like one of my first songs from Skepta. Yeah, Skeppy's on the mic. You'll hear me coming for the next, like, 3 weeks, by the way, if you're driving around the northern suburbs of Melbourne. This is your danger, danger sign.
1: Oh, there goes Alana. You're on the sounder now. Hello, welcome to the show. My name is Triana Butler. That is Alana Rosso.
2: Hey.
1: This show is all about the new music you need to hear. There is so much incredible music on this week's show.
2: Yeah.
1: That's meant to be there, by the way, that little pause. including, we're going to check out this incredible lineup for Laneway Music Festival. We hear more from the secret EP listening party that Lalka threw in Melbourne last week that we were invited to. New music from Umbra Moon and Laos. Hemlock Springs is in there. But right now, we've got new music from one of your faves off a new album that is coming out real soon.
2: Yeah, October 9th, we're expecting the brand new album Mud to drop. Now, we've already heard Bottle from this new album. This is a brand new one that Remy's just dropped. I already am in love. This is so much more stripped back. It's so much more personal. This is called I Won't Cry. You're on The Sound of Now.

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5: Big hello to everyone who has followed us on Instagram as well this week. Lorray, Hope, April, who we met at this Lalka show we'll
4: talk
5: about
4: April
5: in a couple of minutes. Kitty Beach is in there. Hello, Kitty Beach.
4: Hi, Kitty.
5: Lalka has followed us as well. We are so close to actually hitting 500.
4: Oh, can we? Okay, we've got to do a target.
5: Help us. Help. Well, we're three off. So, the sound of dot now.
3: What's happening in music right now? This is the news.
5: The sound of dot now on Instagram would be a really good place to go. Laneway Music Festival 2026 has been announced, and I saw the announcement.
4: Yeah.
5: And my body literally went into shock. I've not experienced that. And like last year's one was very good. Like Chapel Roan was the headliner. Lucy Dacus was in there, Pink Pantheress, a bunch of other incredible artists. Mm. This year, goodness gracious.
4: Who of these artists got you really gagged? Was it Slater? Well, was it Adela?
5: The Hayley Williams show.
4: I mean, obviously.
5: Because I could not get tickets. I just completely missed out. I got the email that said, hello, you haven't been pre-selected for the chance to book tickets.
4: Mm.
5: You ended up in a line of what, 40,000
4: people?
5: Yeah,
4: and somehow, miraculously, the girl who never gets tickets got tickets.
5: You won the ticket war for all time with that one. So for those who couldn't get into the Hayley Williams show that they did seemingly in a caravan, that's how many tickets... The capacity of the venues. I'm joking, obviously. We love the venues. They're like 1,500 capacity. You're going to have to go to Laneway. Hayley Williams show, Fontaines DC is the other headliner, which is... I saw a post that was like, if you're Irish or gay, you should be allowed to get into Laneway for free. And I tend to agree.
4: You know what? Yeah, I'll allow it. Rachel Chinchuri.
5: Rachel Chinchuri.
4: Who did I say? Chinchuri.
5: Rachel Chinchuri.
4: Is that a dog? Is that a chihuahua?
5: I think a chimchuri is one of those like donuts, isn't it?
4: I said it before, I'll say it again. I seriously can't talk today, but I can get my words right when I say both Danielle Hall is coming. Mm. And did we say Nina Jirachi already?
5: I didn't say Nina Jirachi. I was waiting on that one, but yes.
4: Oh, okay.
5: I'm trying to be really normal about Nina, but it's not happening. Kim Petras, Adela, who we've listed as one of our rising artists of the year, Slater, who I think is a rising artist for us a couple years ago. Muna are in there. Jane Remover, Horse Girl, DJ Dave, Eka Vandal, who's up for 8 ARIA Awards. Violet Grohl, who is Dave Grohl's daughter. Tiffany Day is in there. It is a ridiculous list.
4: Mm.
5: Ridiculous list.
4: Mm. So this is happening in Feb. I think tickets are going on sale this week. It will be another fight for tickets. I know they're doing 4 releases for...
5: I can't deal with it. I don't know if I can deal
4: I don't
5: with
4: like it.
5: It.
4: Look, I'm going in to help out for people because, look, if I happen to get tickets, I might go, but I'm here to help out.
5: You're relying on getting all of the luck that you've had getting the haters.
4: Yeah.
5: It's people like rubbing themselves up against you. Can you give me some of that luck?
4: This is true. There's a shout out to Hannah.
5: Sorry, one I of just the... realized I'm rubbing myself really inappropriately.
4: They didn't have to know that, Triana. That can just be special for you and me.
5: It's just
4: in the studio.
5: My upper body, to be so clear for those listening.
4: A shout out. makes it worse when you specify it. Shout out to Hannah, who I work with. Hannah was with me when I bought the Hayley Williams show tickets, and then just this week said, I think we've got some luck on our side after seeing what had happened, and then pulled up the website, the Laneway, and looked at me deadpan in the face. I said, all right, challenge is on.
5: Bet. Oh, man, I'm so... If I get there, big if, and I don't even know if I'll even go. I don't even know if I'll go in for tickets. But can you imagine getting in there and there's just a sea of people and Hayley Williams opens with anything off of Ego Death at a Bachelorette party, particularly the opening riff to Parachute? It's the sound of now.
4: Yeah.

0: So I looked it up while that song was on, and that's not going to be the song she opens with because that's the song she closes with.
1: Oh, no way. So what are we getting to? Well, I guess we'll just have to find out.
0: Well, you'll have to wait and see. That is Hayley Williams there with Parachute, one of the many artists playing Laneway. And if you are queer and you're trying to get tickets, I wish you the best of luck. If you're straight, then you have to be our ally for the day. You get a little ally lanyard. All right.
1: Ally.
0: We do have that as a sound effect. I really should have had that lined up. Really, it's bad on me.
2: Ally.
0: There we go. Okay. All right. So next up, this week, we got to head out to a sneaky little a secret event, an EP launch listening party by Melbourne-based artist Lalka.
1: Yes.
0: Who is very right at the front of like thinking about the future of kind of music and how we interact with each other as humans,
1: yeah.
0: But really focused on community building. That's been a thing of hers for quite a while. I went to a show a couple of years ago where she played every instrument, by which I mean she had a loop pedal and she played the electronic drum, and then she played the violin, and she played keys, and then she would keep flicking back between all three of those and singing at the same time.
1: Incredible.
0: It was out of control. She's just wildly talented.
1: Wow.
0: The new EP is called Super Niche. Mm. And of course, this listening party was super niche because it was in a building that was not advertised and not signed, and it was 8 floors up.
1: Yes, and we had to call a number to let us in.
0: Yes, that's right. We've got a video on Instagram at thesoundof.now that you can see what it was like inside. Because what did we learn when we got inside, La?
1: Here's the thing. We get in there and we're fitted for these vests, which were, you know, haptic sense, like they were kind of vibrating. And so they were basically giving you the same experience, just kind of physically, as you were listening to the music.
0: Yeah, so over like a month,
1: yeah.
0: Lalka had worked with this company to program these haptic vests,
1: yeah.
0: to pulse in time with certain bits of all the songs,
1: yeah.
0: across the EP.
1: And apparently that's also a big thing for if you are hearing impaired,
0: yeah.
1: and you still want to experience music in that way. And I was loving that. What a brilliant way.
0: Had you not seen that before?
1: No, that was my first time. So yeah, having that experience was really special. And with a song like, you know, we're going to play Super Niche. With a song like Super Niche, are we doing Super Niche? We're going to
0: Don't Delete Me. But
1: okay.
0: Yeah.
1: Well, both those songs off of the EP just, they were so special. And the way that it kind of then had this multi-sensory reaction was just a moment I won't forget.
0: Also, as part of her point, this is so niche, it's not available on streaming services.
1: Correct.
0: You have to go and buy a copy from her website.
1: Yes.
0: So if you go looking for this song online, you're not going to find it.
1: Mm.
0: You're going to have to go to like the website to buy a copy.
1: Yes.
0: Can't stream it on your streaming services. So just wait for at least a week or two before that happens.
1: But we got one for you now.
0: Yeah. Because Lalka's cool with us. She's like, here you go, you guys play.
1: Because Lalka's cool and we like you. So
0: also, this you're going to hear a sound that sounds like a Skype calling sound. You're not getting a Skype call. You can get a similar experience for the haptic vest, by the way, by like, I don't know, getting in your car and putting the bass on like 11 and turning up really loud and just feeling it rumble underneath you. Maybe that's just my car. Maybe it's just Alana's car when Dom Dolla's playing. Here's Lalka with Don't Delete Me. It's the sound of now.

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0: From Umbra Moon, the song is called Love of My Life, an artist based out in Melbourne.
1: Yes.
0: And has been busking up a storm, building up the skills, the muscle memory.
1: I saw Umbra Moon in Bourke Street Mall the other day.
0: Oh,
1: busking.
0: Sick.
1: Yeah, and so that's when I saw, and I know that they've been on a number of Joy shows, so yeah. I was like, oh.
0: Get around them. You're on The Sound of Now. Now, Alana, we've got a music now from an artist, an out and proud artist out of Brisbane named Laius, who we've been watching for a little while here.
1: Yeah, so, I mean, we had brand new music earlier this year, back in February, from Laius. This is brand new as of about a month ago, so I know we're only just getting around to play it now.
0: Well, I think the music video just came out this week, didn't
1: okay,
0: it?
1: Okay, exciting. Yeah. All right, well, we've got to run Don't Walk to that one.
0: That was where I saw it.
1: Oh, okay. So, look, Capture Your Wraith is what it's called. It is the first song that Laius wrote that actually allowed them to express their anger for being controlled. Rolled by labels, by people for the first time. Now they say, slowly my artistic and sonic identity is becoming clearer and clearer, and for this reason this song is really important to me, and I'm really, really proud of it, and we're really, really proud of you, Laius. This is Capture Your Wraith. Laius, you're on The Sounder now.

0: A first play here on The Sound of Now from Laos. It is called Capture Your Wraith. And really, when an artist gets to feel something and then actually kind of put that feeling into some kind of sonic space and doing it in a way that's not like, yes, I want this to end up on this specific Spotify playlist so that it'll get this many listens, but it's just doing it to get the feeling out. I have so much respect for that.
1: Isn't it empowering?
0: Great.
1: Isn't it just so empowering? More artists need to do this. I am absolutely enamored with this. And also that drop, that first drop, you should have seen us in the studio. We were both off our chairs.
0: And like, also, very good use of the Sophie Splice Pack. I'll say that much. All right, you're on The Sound of Now. Triana Butler and Alana Rosso here. Make sure you've got us on Instagram at thesoundof.now. And while you're over there, give Hemlock Springs a follow. Honestly, underrated, a really exciting pop music talent who on this new song, Gloria, is just... It is like she's throwing stuff at the wall to see what sticks here. And it comes out, like, incredible. From Hemlock Springs, this is Gloria. You're on The Sound of Now.

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0: too cute to be lonely. What are you doing there? You're too cute to be lonely. And Holly Humberston said so. So listen when she says you're too cute to be lonely.
1: I thought you were flirting with Holly Humberston.
0: No.
1: I was going to be like, oh my God.
0: No, I'm open palm point to the listener, to you that's listening to me right now. I'm telling you, you're too cute to be lonely.
1: Oh, that's so cute. But also, you don't have to rush to be in a relationship if you don't need.
0: Sheesh. 0 to 100. Just don't be lonely. Have friends.
1: Love yourself.
0: Yeah.
1: Love yourself.
0: Yes.
1: And then everything will build around that.
0: Yes.
1: Dig up, Triana. You're on the sounder now. Triana and Alana with you. All right, so now to an artist out of the UK called Michael Aldag. Mm. We played on the extended version of this show on the Community Radio Network last week. The people who listened to this version on Joy 94.9, they didn't hear this song. So you're ahead of them, Community Radio Network friends. For everyone on Joy, this is going to be new to you. It's from an artist named Michael Aldag. He's from the UK. He's been singing since he was 6. This is a really nasty, bitter breakup song that thankfully we have a radio edit for. So, shout out for that. The main version, not this clean. Michael Aldag, Skin.

0: Michael Aldag, I expect to see that on the season finale of a new season of Grey's Anatomy.
1: Actually, yeah.
0: Yeah.
1: I totally see that. Michael Aldag there, the song is called Skincare. And incidentally, if you're trying to picture what some of these artists look like, Michael Aldag, a dead ringer for The Flying Tomato. You know Shaun White, the pro skater snowboarder from America? It's the long red hair.
0: No, but I see it.
1: It's a pretty good likeness. You're on The Sound of Now. We don't normally do celebrity lookalikes, but I mean, when the opportunity presents itself.
0: That's right.
1: Thank you so much for being here for this week's The Sound of Now. That's the end of the show. Thank you for being here. It's been real. The full playlist is up on our website at joy.org.au/The Sound of Now. So all of the songs that we've played tonight, all the bonus songs that we've run out of time for, all of the bonus podcast episodes, because we keep talking once this show finishes.
0: You can't stop us.
1: I checked and it's legal and you can't stop us. So huge thank you for being here. We're also on Instagram at thesoundof.now, where you can catch up with us during the week and see whatever we're up to. We're always sharing out, especially stuff from local artists or queer artists. So check us a follow and get connected in with amazing new music. A huge thank you to Joy's program coordinator, Liz Bush, tech manager, Michael Strauss, and Joy's music director, Michael Pohl, for helping us kind of shape this beautiful little baby that is this show.
0: Our audio design is by Chris Kivacki. Our voiceover artist is Jeans. And a very special thanks to the hot and fun people at the CBAA. The way we show our thanks to you is clean edits and clean versions of these songs. We do that just for you, Booze. We do this just for you.
1: It's what we're about. I especially love when we produce an entire episode and then discover that there was a song that had swearing in. I have to go back and redo it.
0: We do it just for you.
1: It's my favourite. All right, to take us out tonight, we've got new music from... Now, this is a collaboration with SZA.
0: Yes, which, by the way, anytime SZA touches anything, you know. Immediately you know it has that sound to it. She's an auteur.
1: There is such incredible things happening in this R&B space at the moment. I mean, there are so many... Like, it feels like the next generation of artists is really coming through and finding their voice and are able to really stamp their kind of authority on the genre in a really fun new way.
0: Which is exactly what Victoria Monet's done here, right? And when we're looking at this song, which is called See You in My Dreams, it is about that song. It's a song about when you miss that chance, and you might have done this, and then you keep replaying that moment in your dreams. It just never lets you forget. So here's to you. If that's you, this is a song for you. See You in My Dreams, and we'll see you next week.
1: Bye.

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1: We at Geeks Out would like to acknowledge the traditional owners of the land we broadcast from today and the peoples of the Kulin Nation. 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Sovereignty was never ceded, and we're beneficiaries of stolen land. Always was, always will be, Aboriginal land.
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10: 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Thank you to Triana and Alana from Sound of Now. That was fabulous as always. Tonight on Geeks Out, we will be stepping into the Mexican world with I Would Rather Die. We will also be Hungry Hungry Hippo Wing with Hungry A New Hippo Adventure. In a nice horror adventure. We will also be talking about the latest season of Dark Matter. At the end, we will be playing a repeat of At the End of Oak Street, which is now out, available on streaming services. But first, no news. We're just going to go straight into the review of I Would Rather Die, which is a new Mexican zombie series on Prime. This series is about a geeky high school outsider called Archie, who's bitten by a zombie but strangely remains himself. With his goth best friend Chris, his crush Brenda, and Detective Sarah Diaz, he tries to work out what's happening to him before a bizarre conspiracy turns their small Mexican town into a full zombie apocalypse. Now, this is actually, I, watching this, Clayton, I thought, oh, and welcome, Clayton.
11: Yeah, I thought we'd get to me eventually. It's fine.
10: Eventually.
11: I've said a few words in here and there.
10: Now, this is, I watched this all because I had some spare time to binge, and it's very bingeable. It's an original series, so it's one of those rarities where it's not based on a comic book or a YA novel or that. It's actually an original series by Sebastian Sirana. So I have found it quite interesting, an insight to Mexican society, culture, I think.
11: I haven't been as interested, but what my original thoughts were, oh, this has got all the stereotypes of Mexico in it. It's got the drug lords. It's got the, corrupt police. It's got, and then I went, oh, wait, this is actually probably just Mexico because this is actually made by Mexicans.
10: Yes, it's very, everyone, it's a full Mexican production, which the creator really wanted to stick to. And so, yeah, the whole church ladies, small gossip of the town, macho men, family expectations, gangs, and even the what are the small corner shops that they have, the, and in America they call them
11: bodegas.
10: That's it. And the one of the actors, Lilith Corral, who plays Chris, specifically says they wanted to feel it recognizable Mexican, including the contradiction of the culture that can laugh at death while also being deeply religious. So it's probably sat weirdly with me at points because they are so open about death. I mean, you know, the whole premise is I would rather die than this happen, and it's mentioned. But respectfully, at the end of every episode, they do put in where you can seek counselling for suicide prevention and things like that, and also for those

0: listening on at Joy, you can go to joy.org.au/support, and we have a few helplines there. But
1: please don't try and call the Mexican services.
0: No, there is plenty here in Australia to help.
1: They do actually give a warning in the beginning, and we haven't actually said if this does have references to suicide and suicide ideation. However, just so you know, it is really just him thinking about the concept of, does he want to become a zombie or does he want to end his life? So it's not deeply into suicide ideas as much as other shows might be.
0: But yeah, but it is very, you've got to, it is very this thought pattern of the two worlds that he potentially could end up living in.
1: Exactly.
0: Mm. And he, who we're talking about, is Archie. And he's a very interesting lead because becoming a zombie almost improves him. Beforehand, he's this geeky loser nobody really notices. And he gets bitten and suddenly he gets confidence and purpose and becomes interesting to people. And the actor Diego Bernal actually trained for doing, because there's a lot of real physical movements in this for him to transform and go between being human and being zombie. And so hats off to him. It's very believable. And if most of that is him doing his body movements, it's impressive. If you like zombie movies and the zombie themes and what can go on, this is really good for that.
1: Yeah, I agree. It actually looks quite nice. The whole setting, his makeup is interesting. He gets the zombie heterochromia and stuff like that. So it is a pretty good look, and the movements are pretty decent.
0: What is heterochromia?
1: Heterochromia is when you have two different eye colors.
0: So yeah, I thought that, because it's that's how they really express his turnings, is that changing, how far gone is he and how far back is he. What do you call when the veins pick up?
1: Oh, I don't know that.
0: Oh, that's they do that really well as well, which is
1: vein discoloration,
0: I would say. When it's got him. He is quite a great character, but I have to say my favourite character is Chris. She's goth, geeky and bisexual and very dry sense of humour and so cool than everyone else around her. And supposedly the actress, when she read the description of Chris as a bisexual goth who likes anime and alternative music, she went, "Oh, that is me anyway." I'm like, good on
1: you. To be able to get the part, it's just plain me.
0: Exactly. I love that. I love that. I think that must be the dream for most actors, to be able to get a part that they're like, "Huh, I can do this with my eyes closed." Also, there's a great another female role in this, which is the detective Sarah Diaz, played by Fernanda Castillo. I love it. And, you know, she's there trying to do actual police work where nobody's believing her, and, you know, she has to get to, you know, won't give too much away, but she goes outside the rules a little bit as people won't listen to her. She gets stuff done, which I really, you know, compared to her male counterparts who are a bit assholes. And that was something you really noticed, wasn't it?
1: It really stood out to me how awful all of the men or male characters are in this series. Even Archie, I don't think, is actually a particularly good person, at least not at the beginning.
0: He continues not to be.
1: Okay. But all the men in this are just horrible people. They're all doing really bad things. And it's the women in this are the ones who are saving the show.
0: Yeah, 100%. Like, a lot of the women, like, they're leading the groups to, I mean, even on both sides of the fence, the religious nutters who are trying to, you know, say this is, you know, some kind of invasion kind of thing to the women, who the detective and the strong women characters at the school and things like that. But yeah, the men are just getting in the way, basically. You know, it's, but you know, there's the deliberate playing with social hierarchy, religion, and that small town traditional attitudes, which, you know, that when you kind of go, okay, so they're just trying to show what's really happening, it's potentially good. So one of my biggest problems with this is the zombie rules that they're bringing in, because technically, you know, there's people turning differently. Archie, they never really get to how Archie's behaving differently. And it takes episode, because you watch the first two episodes, it actually takes to episode five before they start to talk about the origin of where the everything's happening from. And for 30-minute episodes, that's a long way in. Yeah. And, you know, there's a mystery about it, but I don't know. Sometimes I like my, you know, because they talk about other vampire, other zombie movies. They actually talk about them and the rules in those ones. And then they don't tell us what the rule, like, or show us what the rules are here, which, you know, I'm just a bit, yeah, I get a bit lost with the what are you trying to get out of this kind of aspect.
1: I mean, there's not a lot of rule things other than you can get hurt and still be alive. That's pretty much all that's established in the first few episodes. And that he zombies out, which is kind of like a superpower. That's
0: but he doesn't seem to control it, like, which is another shame.
1: It seems to be connected to his emotions. And yeah. Look, my big issue with this is that it comes back to a really old, boring stereotype, which is that he just wants to have sex before he dies. That is the main sort of, that's his main driving force to that, which is one of the reasons I think he's a terrible character, because, and he might be a teenager, but actually teenagers are interested in sex, but it's not actually always their driving motivation.
0: And, you know, it would have been nicer, especially because his best friend is female, like, to actually have less of that. It does, almost every episode it falls back on that. And yeah, I agree. So it's fun. It's, you know, I found there's a lot going on, messy, weird, very culturally specific. So, I think it'd be interesting to see. There wasn't enough, because it only came out on Friday. And when we're doing this review, there wasn't enough reviews to give it a strength of what other people are thinking about it. So it'll be interesting to see how it goes. Another thing that's quite cool in this is probably the music in the background, and again, it's very Mexican and very the music was purposely done to help it give that kind of early 90s Mexican punk rock indie style as well. So, you know, it gave it a bit of punk philosophy, the director said.
1: I actually didn't even notice the music, which is how much it stood out to me. Not my genre, so that might be why.
0: Yeah. So I would say this is for, if you enjoy 30-minute episodes and binging, this is for me, it was good fun to binge. I probably wouldn't have watched it over a longer period of time because I don't think there's enough book in it. But definitely good YA, kind of young adults, I think, will enjoy this.
1: Yeah, as a non-YA, I didn't really get into it.
0: I Would Rather Die is currently on Prime, and all episodes are available for you to watch. Coming up next is The Hungry Review. You're on Geeks Out. Enjoy 94.9.
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1: Hi.
0: We just watched the new movie, Hungry, available on Prime. 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
10: We're not here for a long time. 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
7: Anyone sees anything, point in the direction.
17: Where?
7: Hippos are vegetarian. They ain't killing you to eat you. He's killing you for fun.
18: Oh, you are literally the worst tour operator.
0: If you didn't get it from that trailer, this story is about a group of people who become stranded in the Louisiana bayou and are forced to work together to survive when they discover they are sharing the swamp with enormous and highly territorial hippopotamus. Very, very cool, Clayton. The premise of this had me hooked.
1: It's a really surprising idea that no one has come up with before, because hippos are the biggest killer in Africa and definitely one of the most killer animals in the world.
0: It's amazing, isn't it? So this is starring Madison Davenport, Tracy Boner, Joaquim Del Amilde, I want to say, Samantha Coulan, Olivia Bernstein, and quite a few other people. It is directed by James Nunn, and he wrote it as well. So there's some interesting notes on James, and we'll come to that later. This is very much a pet project of his. So I really enjoyed this, Clayton, but I felt like it was missing an ingredient, and I couldn't, you know, as we just said, you know, hippo, it's a really solid, easy creature feature. And a great premise of the story being inspired partly by the real 1910 proposal where they wanted to introduce hippos to Louisiana. And we, you know, there's a few stories of hippos in America. The cocaine, is it the cocaine hippos who have rumors of being in some of the areas of America as well?
1: Yeah, I don't really know anything about that, to be honest. So I just know about cocaine bears, but that's because of a movie.
0: No, yeah, I'll come back to that. How did you feel about this?
1: Look, it is an easy film to just sit back and watch for 90 minutes. It is not a bad film at all. I didn't disenjoy it. I don't think it has too much to it. But overall, you can sit back, relax, and enjoy 90 minutes of silliness.
0: Yeah, that is true. The cocaine hippos, that's Pablo Escobar I was looking up. He illegally imported 4 African hippos in the 1980s.
1: Oh, yeah, I did read that.
0: Which are rumoured to still be hanging out somewhere, even after Pablo passed kind of thing. So in the Mandela River Basin. So very, okay. Yeah, supposedly around 200 individuals were recorded this year.
1: Interesting. Yeah, not a great thing to have around. They are really, really territorial.
0: Yeah, and as we saw in this, you know, they're very, and the science behind it, I really appreciated. I know we both like to science check some of these. Like, even though they're stories, it's good to have the, like you said, you know, hippos are territorial animals. They're, you know, they're quite there. And, you know, they can live beyond 50 years in captivity, so it's very highly likely this hippo could be a second or third generation from the original ones that were illegally brought over for this experiment. So the whole background in the 1910 experiment was there was a food shortage. Hippos, you know, with their size, have a lot of meat. So potentially, and I didn't do enough research into how edible they are, but the idea was potentially they could be edible. And if you brought them over they could eat the invasive water hyacinth and also be a new source of meat. So
1: yeah, they are quite edible. I did check that. Cool. Many cultures do eat them. However, they are very much protected. So it's kind of like in Australia how certain animals can only be eaten by Aboriginal Australians because of the cultural significance, but they're otherwise protected.
0: Oh, fantastic. Well, that's good to know because, yeah, the thought of eating a hippo doesn't run with me. I know I eat most meat, but, yeah. And also they're primary herbivores, so the fact of them eating, munching down on a crocodile is really only for territorial reasons. And so they were really clever throughout this. It was all about territorial. It never ate at people, you know, people were never eaten as such. They were bitten in half or, you know, body parts, a lot of body parts in this. If you're queasy to body parts, this has a lot of body parts floating around.
1: And here is in my main issue is the title of the film is called Hungry. They constantly keep telling us that they are vegetarians, and so they're not, they might be hungry, but not for people. So the title makes absolutely no sense.
0: Yeah, and let's get into that since we're here, because poor James Nunn really wanted to call this the Bayou because that's where it is. But unfortunately, there is an alligator movie that uses the Bayou. So he needed a quick replacement title. He really liked Jaw, but of course it was too close to Jaws.
1: Mm-hmm.
0: And so one of the producers supposedly pushed Hungry. And unfortunately, when they did that, the Hungry Hungry Hippo connection didn't even occur to them. And yet one of the taglines of this movie is, "This hippo isn't playing games."
1: So they played on it after that.
0: Yeah, I have a feeling. So
1: I am 100% confident that that producer thought of the game when he came up with the name, because maybe he didn't tell anyone, but I am sure they did. I think there is 100 titles that could have been better than Hungry. Like I like either Tooth or I like Tooth and More because of its rhyming with Claw. But yeah, so I think there are a whole lot of titles we could have gone with.
0: When we've had an off-air discussion about More, I liked it more and more because mm-hmm. I think that could be. But I also am kind of disappointed that, yeah, I guess maybe they'd filmed a lot of it. But I'm disappointed. You saying that Hungry Hippo hasn't hit the open, I actually can't wait for a Jumanji-esque Hungry Hungry Hippo movie mm-hmm. of coloured hippos that get falling out of the game and start trying to chase balls and humans.
1: I hate to tell you this, but you and I are probably going to be dead by that point. So, yeah.
0: Oh, really? Is that how? Because when did Hungry Hippos come out?
1: Came out in 1940. So, okay. No, we could still be alive. But I wouldn't hold out my hopes.
0: I know. So, the one thing that would have made this a lot better for me is the fact that the hippos are only ever CGI'd. We did not see any real footage cut into it, which, you know, with the amount of real footage of hippos that's out there, I reckon for some of the stylings, they could have got a real hippo footage.
1: Yeah, it can be dodgy, though, going from real to CGI. It can make the CGI stand out further. And if I'm being honest, the CGI in this is probably better than most James Gunn movies.
0: Really? You felt, yeah?
1: Yeah, I didn't think the hippo was too bad. Like, there's some James Gunn monsters out there that are just really bad. And so I was okay with the CGI, but I understand what you're saying.
0: Yeah. So Hippo is now available on Prime. Yeah, as we said earlier, if you want a bit of fun for a Sunday, wet Sunday afternoon, which I think in Melbourne we'll be having a few more wet days, going from my recommendation, give it a go if you like your animal monster movies.
1: Yeah, look, if you enjoy that sort of thing, then it's going to be fine. It's better than some by many stretches of the imagination.
0: Coming up next, Miranda and I will review the latest Dark Matter Season 2. 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
26: Gee, Rick, I don't know. That sounds pretty gay.
25: Yeah, everything is gay here. Ridiculously, ridiculously gay.
26: Oh my God, Rick, what's that?
25: Oh yeah, and there are those things. You're on Geeks Out, Joy, whatever. Wobble up, dub, dub!
0: Welcome back to Geeks Out. You're here with Tamsin and Miranda for this session. Hello, Miranda.
27: Hi, Tamsin. It's nice. I've been a bit conspicuously absent lately, but it's nice to be back.
0: We love you having here, but any time you can spare for us. This week, we're finally covering Dark Matter Season 2 with the first 5 episodes live. Let's have a listen.
27: Well, 6 now.
0: Oh, true. Mm. It's Monday. 6 now, as they come out on Fridays, of course. Let's listen to a trailer.
28: Jason Dessen, quantum physicist. Why do people walk into this thing and disappear? What's it do? The box is the most powerful thing ever created. It's a gateway to other realities and other versions of us. I just want you and Charlie to be safe.
29: Even if we find a perfect world, another one of you will find her.
28: Can this be right, 13 Jason Dessens? This one She's the one you want.
29: Let's go find him.
2: How did I not see who you were? I'm scared of things that I see in you.
29: Why are people after you?
28: Us. They're after you too now.
29: Fire.
28: This ends if we destroy the box. But we could only kill this thing together.
2: Let's get to it. We're not the people we used to be. We can't solve this.
28: Yeah, we can.
2: You think that you could manage the consequences? You can't.
0: So, if you didn't catch it from the trailer, the Dessens think they finally found a safe world, but Jason's growing obsession with the box pulls him back into the multiverse. Meanwhile, Amanda and Ryan try to find their own way home, and as the consequence of the infinite worlds and infinite versions of themselves continue to grow. Starring Joel Edgerton, Jennifer Connelly, Alice Braga, Jimmy Simpson, Deo Okonye,
27: Akenye,
0: that one. Oaks Fugly and Amanda Bruegel.
27: Yes.
0: Season
27: one of Dark Matter, it was one of my favorites when it came out. Like, you know, I really, really loved the first season. I think it could have ended there because, like, it was the only season that had a book to draw from. The second season, it does come from the same author, who was also the creator and the showrunner.
0: Yes, Blake Crouch.
27: Yeah, but this is the first time we're seeing this material. It's not coming from a book like the previous season did. And I know they've got a bit of a tall order to fill here.
0: I know. I was really intrigued where they were going to go because I feel like you. We could have just, like, first season had a nice, clean stop to it kind of thing. So, and over 2 years since that season one was out. So, you know, I should have done a bit more of a refresher before jumping in because I'm still a bit lost and five episodes in. Are you enjoying it this time around?
27: I mean, it's a bit of a tonal shift this time. Like, I'm still enjoying it and I'm always happy to wait for a second season of an Apple TV show because there is a consistent quality, whether you like or hate what they put out, among works that land on Apple TV. And, you know, that kind of meticulousness is clearly showing up here. They've taken their time. They've thought about it. They're actually trying to tell a story. Even though some parts of this do feel like filler, I feel like there's not really as sure a direction this time around as there was in the first story that we got in season one.
0: It does. And I just want to go back to that whole Apple TV and quality in that. This series especially is one of the few shows where my phone stays completely away. Like, I don't even, because, you know, you look down for 30 seconds and another Jason appears. It's like, I'm like, I've got to pay attention.
27: I think, you know, when you're watching an Apple TV show, you need, like, the equivalent of a kindy teacher coming out and being like, all right, eyes this way.
0: Phones away.
27: It's away, but you're going to pay I love Apple shows in the sense that I always feel like my intelligence is respected. Even if sometimes it throws you in the deep end and you might be flailing, it's not something you can do two-screen viewing with. They don't, you know, expose it in a way that you can just, like, be, you know, playing like an app game or something and be chatting and, you know, you still know what's going on.
0: A lot of it's happening in the shadows almost. Like, there's one conversation happening, but there's something behind that you've got to pay attention to, and the conversation doesn't necessarily reflect what's happening on the screen. And especially my biggest problem this season is telling the Jasons apart.
27: Yes, it's not just the Jasons either. Like, there have been versions where I've walked into this and I'm like, okay, which Jason is this? Oh, is this another version of Daniela? And I think we have at least two Ryans and however many versions of Leighton running around as well. Leighton being Jason's idle rich friend who now has purpose in the multiverse and is trying to do what capitalists do. And, you know, like he's trying to be one of those, altruistic capitalists. But I know that's what's really getting me about this is that he's trying to create a network across the multiverse, universes helping universes, but also like you think about it in this kaleidoscope of causality, I guess. And it just seems folly that feels like it's going to explode in his face.
0: Yeah, and I really, like, I don't feel we've seen enough of it so far, and I really hope they're just giving us a bit more of Jason to go explain what's why and how this is coming together, because that multi-universe, yeah, I'm like, the consequences of all those different choices that they're interrupting and they're taking ideas. And this is not spoilers, because I seriously don't think you can spoil this season, because there is so much going on. You have to watch it yourself.
27: Sometimes it feels like so much and so little at the same time.
0: 100, like last week's episode, definitely filler. Like, I was just like, okay, why? What is the point of this episode? And it wasn't till the end that you got, oh, okay, that's what they're tying everything together for.
27: Still compelling to watch.
0: 100%. And also the details we're learning about the box, of how it's built and what it actually, like, how it actually holds together and stays quantum?
27: Quantum disentanglement.
0: That corporeal kind of existence.
27: I forget the term off the top of my head. But that sort of removing yourself from your ties to reality so that you can step out for a moment.
0: Yeah.
27: It's funny, they don't actually use the term multiverse in this show, but this is what it's all about.
0: Oh, definitely. Yeah, they use a lot of quantum science terms, and I sit there going, oh, that's what they mean.
27: I think what's really funny is, I know, like, I complain, I say to people, you know what, I effing hate the multiverse, is something that I say a lot, but I think I dig this one because it doesn't have a bad guy to punch at the end. It's actually just about, I know season one I liked because it was actually about, there was a bit, the science fiction felt a bit harder in it. But I also think in season two that the sci-fi has gotten a little bit softer, and that has kind of, it requires a bit more suspension of disbelief to get into this season.
0: Yes, and also, like, the original novel explored the rules, but I feel they're breaking some of the rules with what's going on. And I'm like, I know you've got to catch up with the other Jason, but supposedly there's an infinite number. Like, I don't understand how, like, and I know they think the same, and so that's what's really intriguing me about the box and how it behaves, because, yeah, it's that really idea of it, like, almost being a living thing and deciding where they would need to go based on how they're feeling and stuff like that, and I don't think their meditation is working for them.
27: No. I really like this world that they've landed on, though, original Jason, prime Jason, and and his family have landed a world where the space race was abandoned, so the microprocessor was never developed, and so there's no personal computers, there's no internet monitoring, or, you know, digital cameras or anything like that. They can just exist in this world, but there still is a lot of tension, you know, like, will they be discovered? Jason's still obsessed with the box. I really want to highlight this season as well how much, I mean, I just love Jennifer Connelly in general. She is such a, she is an actor with a lot of intensity, and she is bringing so much of an understated quality to Daniela, especially in season two. You know, she's someone who, you know, yes, she is gone to, you know, she's abandoned her old life, she's gone to another reality with her husband and son, you know, out of loyalty, because that's what she does. That's what she does. She loves them both, but also she is still stoking this resentment toward them, but also juggling that with the fact that, like, you know, well, is it fair to resent them when, you know, it's not my Jason's fault? Also, you know, she is haunted by some of the things that she has been forced to do for survival. She is bringing a lot of depth and presence to this character, which I think at this point actually might be half the reason I'm watching.
0: Oh, I think it's a whole reason I'm watching. I'm loving her character, and I've just nodded the whole way through you explaining there, because I completely 100% agree. I think So far, I'm somewhere in the middle. I'm confused. I'm concentrating very hard, but and I'm still interested enough to want to know where it's going. It's complicated, but keeping me off my phone is, you know, it's such an achievement for any show. This is how I rate it now. How many times do I pick up my phone rather than how many times do we go to the toilet in the cinema? But, yeah, it's very I'm so curious of where they're going with it.
27: There are moments, though, when I'm just like, I don't care about the side characters at all. Like, honestly, I do like Ryan, the guy who developed the drug that allows them to travel into the corridor. But but ultimately, like, I just want, I get me back into the Dessen family drama in the new world. That's what I'm all about. Bring me some more Daniela.
0: We will get there. Dark Matter is on Apple TV Plus right now, and we're halfway through it. So if you watch season one, come and catch up to season two. It's well worth it, I say anyway.
27: Yeah, new episodes each Friday, like six are out now. So I think there's 10 in total this season.
0: I think so too, yep. Coming up next is The End of Oak Street, which is premiering on streaming services around the world. 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
9: You are with Miranda, Tamsin, and Clayton, and right now we are taking a trip to the end of Oak Street from director David Robert Mitchell. I believe we have a trailer just now.
10: We do indeed.
11: Did anybody else see that weird light last night?
12: What weird light?
11: The wind was blowing all crazy. Starbuck was freaked down barking.
13: Could have been lights from a helicopter.
12: Or a UFO. Aliens.
13: Shut up, Dad.
14: Water's not working.
12: Looks like the whole neighborhood's lost power.
13: The hell is that? I think that our neighborhood... our house... our whole street has moved.
12: How the hell is that even possible?
30: Get out of there! Run!
31: What the hell's going on?
30: Get inside now! Wow.
31: It's a trick!
12: Gather supplies.
13: Grab anything you can use as a weapon.
12: What are we gonna do? We're gonna survive. God's not gonna let us die here.
13: Rick, you only go to church at Christmas and now you're telling the kids God's looking out for us?
32: What about the people who are out there getting eaten?
9: The End of Oak Street stars Anne Hathaway, Ewan McGregor, Maisie Stiller, and Christian Convery. In case you didn't quite pick it up, the Platt family and their neighbors are plucked from 1980s suburbia and must fight for survival when their street is mysteriously transported to a prehistoric era filled with dinosaurs. Dinosaurs, Tamsin!
10: Dinosaurs, and lots of them. I think, I did a bit of research on the Netty, and the net tells me that there is about 14 different identifiable dinosaurs.
9: Mm-hmm.
10: And I thought they looked pretty good. We had feathers on some.
9: Feather dinosaurs, furred dinosaurs.
10: Furred dinosaurs, and they were quite clever effects. Like, believable.
9: Apparently the director and production crew actually were a bit meticulous in wanting to be historically accurate in the way they presented the dinosaurs. I think the largest inaccuracy was that we don't necessarily get dinosaurs all from the same era.
10: This is true. This is true.
9: I mean, that's why we don't get a Cretaceous park or anything like that.
10: But I think also, you know, a couple of them weren't dinosaurs, so they were, I forget the name of it, but like reptilian.
1: So pterodactyls are not dinosaurs?
10: Yep, and there's a snake one.
1: Yeah, there was no snake dinosaur.
10: Yeah.
1: Snakes actually evolved about 180, much after dinosaurs went away.
10: Yeah.
4: But there was like there were pre-snakes.
1: Possibly,
4: like it's possible since this, there was like
10: a serpent-type beast.
4: Serpentine, yeah.
1: Mm-hmm.
4: It's possible since there was time travel shenanigans going on and little like quantum bubbles throwing people all around that maybe they were plucked from, like, all sorts of things were plucked from different eras, but that is just a convenient fan theory. And if the writer-director heard that, they'd just be like, yep, like that. Like in Xena, a wizard did it. A wizard.
10: I do love those ones.
4: Still, I know it is fun to see, like, you know, like a good little range of dinosaurs.
10: Yeah.
4: There. Like I was saying before, I think I said this before going into this film. The last time I saw a dinosaur film on the big screen was 65, wasn't it, with Adam Driver?
10: Yes.
4: And my big hope for that film was like, I want to see a diverse range of dinosaurs. And going into that film, I was so disappointed that we only really got one bipedal carnivore.
10: Yes.
4: But, and so my hope going into Oak Street is like, I hope we get a diverse range of dinosaurs. And we did.
10: We did.
4: We got a nice little variety.
10: Definitely. Definitely. And I think everyone was happy. And I think this is what made it a family adventure. I think everyone who likes dinosaurs and families, you know, will like this.
4: One of the things, you know, we agreed about, and this is something that it was a vibe I was definitely getting before going in, is that there is everything about this has the trappings and the feeling of an old 80s, 90s Spielberg family film. Like, this is like going to E.T. or Jurassic Park.
10: Yeah, it was like, what's his, Amblin?
4: Amblin Entertainment.
10: Yes.
4: Yeah.
10: Was like, they sort of, and also the, like, even the trailers, the way it's shot on this sort of like fuzzed kind of aspect and things. So yeah, definitely. Yeah. Jurassic Park, Poltergeist, the kids and the parents are thrown into something impossible.
4: I mean, it's one of those things where it doesn't exactly shy away from a little bit of gore, but like just enough to keep the whole family in there. It's like, it's a family thing in the sense that, like, yeah, I feel like this was the kind of thing you would have taken your kids to in the 80s.
10: Yeah.
4: But, like, I think some folks nowadays are a bit more squeamish about taking kids to something.
10: Oh, no, no. And some aren't. But I think with Anne Hathaway and Ewan McGregor, I think they were the parents you love to hate kind of thing. Like,
4: oh, my God.
10: They both were, you know.
4: Okay. I love Anne Hathaway and everything. This is where we're going to disagree, though. Every moment of Ewan McGregor's character, I love Ewan McGregor, but his character, I am just like, you were just such an insufferable, just...
10: Argh. But that's what he was meant to be.
4: I know, but like...
10: that's what he wanted to get out of you. He won.
4: There's the character you love to hate, and then there's the character you just hate. And there's the moment when they're like arguing and goes like, oh, so I guess everything I say is wrong. And I'm just there like, yes, yeah. Everything you say actually is wrong. You are the problem.
10: Which was beautiful, because that's what I really think, that's what he was striving for. Like,
4: yeah.
10: This was the reason that Ewan McGregor was in there. He's that daggy suburban 80s dad, you know, cis male, mansplaining everything and not getting off his ass and doing anything.
4: Yeah. I think one thing that really hit the retro feel for me, that is something that I haven't seen in the film for a long, long time, is the looming threat of divorce. And the idea of like parents divorce, yeah, the idea of parents divorcing being a much more ominous thing for kids in the 80s than it is. Like, it's much more normal now.
10: Yes.
4: But like back in the 1980s, you know, no fault divorce was a new thing, and you know, it was a much more kind of looming threat, I think.
10: And the kids at least in blaming media. Yeah, and blaming themselves and watching from afar as the parents, like, and that was really, I thought that was really nicely done.
4: That was definitely something that captured a good feeling of like the 80s and the age in there. And it was just also the thing that really, that was a good recreation of that sort of era of filmmaking, is just the way it portrayed 80s Americana.
10: Yes.
4: Like, it was like the first seasons of Stranger Things managed to do that, where you had block parties and people having barbecues and, like, you know, and you had the traditional family units around, but, you know, you could, if you looked underneath the surface, there were, like, some cracks. So it kind of had, like, that veneer of, like, you know, yeah, America or Americana family togetherness, but also, like, it was, like, it still had, like, a level of irreverence to it that was kind of, like, a big part of films of those times.
10: And that was a really pleasant surprise from the director, David Robert Mitchell, who brought us horrors beforehand.
4: I mean, Clayton, I think you've said It Follows is one of your favourite films. That came from
1: whatever year that came out, that was my favourite film of that year. Because I remember saying that was my favourite film of the year. But yeah, so It Follows is amazing. It's just a really different take on a really interesting concept.
4: I think I knew you were going to go see Oak Street beforehand anyway, but I think it sounded like it was cemented more when you were reminded that...
1: I did not realise that, and now I'm there now.
4: It is double stamped in your schedule now.
1: And I'm really looking forward to They Follow as well.
10: Now, yes, They Follow looks fascinating as far as a secondary to It Follows. So yeah, and interesting to see. I wonder where if he's filmed it after he's done Oak Street, where his impression of, like, what he's done in End of Oak Street will come in, if anything will influence what he kind of directs in They Follow.
1: Well, have you seen It Follows, Tamsin?
10: No, because it looks too scary, but I know a bit about it.
1: They are worlds apart in terms of their whole feeling.
10: Yeah.
1: So I'll be really interested to see how They Follow comes out.
10: Mm.
4: Now, back to Oak Street.
10: Yes.
4: This is definitely something you want to go alone if you want, but, like, you know, I think it's more fun with friends.
10: Yeah, because I think it's, you know, it's that watch with other people movie, families and groups of friends on, you know, chosen family all going together, and everyone can find something enjoyable there. And like we said, there's enough dinosaurs there to trigger you to go, what's your favourite dinosaur?
4: So, that is a conversation more people really need to be having. They need to more have often. It,
10: because Miranda, what's your favourite dinosaur?
4: It is the Ankylosaurus, which is the objectively best dinosaur, because Ankylosaurus just doesn't give a shit.
10: And there was a few of them in the giving a shit in the movie.
4: It was, like, I was very glad when it appeared, but I'm not going to say anything more than that, because otherwise it's going to turn into a rant.
10: And Clayton, what's your favourite?
1: The Microraptor.
10: Oh, that's right, yes.
4: I think we did get Microraptors.
10: There was a raptor of some sort, but
4: I know there was Allosaurus.
10: Yes, there was Allosauruses in there.
4: But there were smaller ones, smaller
10: feathers. Syphilis?
4: I think syphilis.
10: No, that's what I'm trying not to say.
4: Chelyphosis, I think I want to say.
10: We'll get that.
1: I need a phonetic spelling.
10: Sorry.
4: Coelophysis. There we go. I'm going to try it. Go for that one. I'm going to stick to that one.
10: We'll go with that, which means hollow form, but it's a very cool one. I must admit, I looked up. So the snake creature is called a Titanoboa.
1: I
4: definitely did look at it, and it's like there's definitely some sort of ancient python.
10: Yes, they say it's a genus of extinct giant Boid, B-O-I-D, snake that lived during the middle to late Pleistocene epoch.
1: So, apparently, snakes did actually evolve about 100 million years ago. So, they were towards the end of the dinosaur period, but they still kind of had legs at that point, by the sound of it.
10: Interesting.
1: But Tanabo, I don't know particularly.
4: Yeah. So it seems like, you know, yeah, they really have jumped all across the chronal map in summoning creatures with this one. And there is a bit of, like, time shenanigans in there that made me roll my eyes, but that also happens.
10: The holes. But I think if you watch it as a family, you can try and ignore some of that. And also, I felt the dinosaurs incoming, there was some logic you had to suspend belief on.
4: Look, here's the thing. When I'm giving a review, I'm going to be the first to admit that I am an utter effing pedant about these things and overthink, and, like, please don't let my review kill your good time.
10: Exactly. But I think overall, definitely go grab the family, grab your cousin, grab your mates and, you know, enjoy.
1: And so the Titanoboa existed from about 60 to 58 million years ago. Only lived for 2 million years. That's not long for...
10: Wow, well, yeah. No.
4: There we go.
10: And it was interesting because also the plants played a big role in this as well. Not that there were any eating plants or poisonous plants, but they were some of the...
4: They
10: some
4: were
10: of the
4: presents.
10: Presents.
4: They were very
10: And they're 200-year-old... 200 million is how she timed the plant.
1: Okay, so, and also, I think the oxygen levels were wrong for humans at that period as
4: yes,
1: well.
4: Yes, like the atmosphere was definitely...
10: Yeah, so, now, so we love it, but don't go science on
1: yeah,
10: it.
1: Yeah, okay. I'll stop now.
4: Folks, if you want to check out The End of Oak Street, it is in cinemas now. It is a great excuse to argue with your friends exactly. about what your favorite dinosaur is. Get in there, argue that passionately, because it is the most important question. There's a weird way to pronounce ankylosaur.
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10: Outtakes is the home of queer cinema and television on Joy 94.9, and it's Conrad, Demetra, and Alistair with you. And once again, we are going around the world for this show, where we will be reviewing films from Ireland, Greece, and way up north in Wales. Never let it be said that when it comes to covering LGBTQ plus cinema, that we don't shy away from going to all the corners of the world to do it. Up first, the Irish Film Festival will return from October 22nd to the 25th in Melbourne, with an online streaming program also available across Australia via Acme Cinema 3 from October 8th to November 15th. For more details, visit irishfilmfestival.com.au. As in previous years, the Irish Film Festival program features a great mix of feature films, shorts, and more, including some great queer content. One of the highlights in this year's lineup is Girls and Boys from Dublin-based writer-director Donica Gilmore, who we'll be hearing from later in the program. This is his feature film debut, and it tells the story of rugby player Jace meeting aspiring filmmaker Charlie at a college party. Both attend the same university, but their worlds couldn't be more different. Charlie is trans and her circle is full of queer artists and creatives, while Jace sticks with the more straight-laced camaraderie of his rugby teammates. When the party is suddenly shut down by the police, the two find themselves alone in the streets of nighttime Dublin, and as they wander the city sharing secrets, dreams and fears about life after college, a surprising revelation from their shared past threatens to upend their fragile connection. And Jace must confront not only his past, but the social identity he's long taken for granted. Before we discuss this film further, here is the trailer for Girls and Boys.
11: Sorry, is that space free?
12: Some guy sat beside me.
13: Yeah, sure. Yeah, it's free.
12: What a dick. I know. I thought I knew him.
13: Nice to meet you.
11: Me too.
14: Are you spouting Trinity, eh?
12: Yeah.
14: We are. Winners for winners, huh?
15: Oh, you still love sending them off for Halloween as well.
13: Well, maybe we should get some.
15: Oh.
12: I think that's a cake topper.
16: I didn't take you for an equal opportunities kind of guy.
15: What are you talking about?
16: Don't worry, your secret's safe with me.
12: You said that I was trans, did you? Is that, like, a problem for you?
15: No, of course not.
12: You are so spineless.
17: Sitting outside with your goons laughing at me.
15: I just wanted to fit in.
12: Yeah, well, you fit in all right.
18: Since I've known her, she's trying to get the approval of people who treat her like shit.
19: Like, you're better than me. You wouldn't be caught dead with her in public.
17: What I've ever wanted from you was just to be my friend.
10: That was the trailer for Girls and Boys, which is screening in this year's Irish Film Festival. Demetra and Alistair, I love the Irish Film Festival. We connected with them last year and spoke to their festival director, Enda, then. And what really stuck out for me was his passion for cinema in general, but the fact that he always wanted the Irish Film Festival to be a reflection of all the different aspects of Ireland. And this year they've done it again with their program. It's a really incredible mix. And Enda has gone out of his way as well to make sure that the queer community is captured and represented in this year's program as well. And I think this film is a really great example of the diversity of film that's coming out of Ireland. And in my chat with the film's writer and director, he

0: really touches on the fact that Ireland is going through a kind of a renaissance when it comes to celebrating Irish language and their own stories after many years has been used as a background for a lot of big Hollywood productions, but not necessarily their own. So it's really great to hear that. It kind of sounds a little bit similar to what's going on in Australia as well. This film gets a lot of comparisons to Before Sunrise, which is a beautiful trilogy of films that Richard Linklater did with Ethan Hawke and Julie Delpy. And I guess comparisons are a bit lazy, but in some ways just that two main characters walking through a city and talking about kind of their lives and everything. It's a nice, easy comparison. But this is also very Irish in lots of ways. They really lean into the Dublin of it all, which I really loved. Being taken on a walking tour of Dublin and meeting some of the characters around all of that. But this film really relies a lot on that chemistry and that relationship between Charlie and Jace. And I think both of the leads in this film do a fantastic job of carrying that as well. Alistair, I'll start with you. You know, like I said, I love celebrating film from all over the world, and we always highlight film festivals that come here in Melbourne. What was your thoughts about The Delightful Girls and Boys?
1: I think delightful is the word. I definitely connected with this film. I loved that it was very kind of the cinematography for me, like that atmospheric Super 8 kind of cinematography. It had a really good soundtrack too. Hopefully they're all like local bands and artists.
0: They are.
1: Because it really just felt, I felt like it really just like grounded the two lead performances as well. I loved like Charlie's story so much. So I felt in the final third act, you know, kind of moved away from Charlie and centers on Jason's kind of like redemption arc, I guess. Which was a little, probably my only niggle with it, but I think it's because I connected with Charlie so much that I kind of just wanted the focus to stay there. But it's just such a beautiful film, and I love that we get to actually experience it in a cinema, which, you know, for a independent Irish romantic drama is the reason why I love living in Melbourne and having access to festivals like this, because, you know, usually we wouldn't get to see this on the big screen, and it's just such a beautiful film. I loved it.
0: Oh, great. Yeah, when I spoke to Donica as well, I won't steal his thunder, but the casting of this really sheds a light on why this film worked so well. It was a really long process, so finding those two leads was obviously so important, and he was very firm on the fact that they both had to be Irish. Like, God, don't put too much pressure on yourself. And he lucked out so much with Charlie, who is played by Leah Hannon, and also the actor who portrays Adam does a fantastic job as well, because his character has to kind of, I guess, lean into the fact that, his name's Jace. He's played by Adam Lunnan Collery. He really has to work through a lot, and we have to go along with him to understand what his motivation was and why he is the way that he is as well. Demetra, Irish films, something that, as I said, I really enjoy talking about in here. But I'm interested to know, did you have any specific thoughts to add about Girls and Boys?
2: Well, I got to watch the first 10 minutes, and I'm keen to watch the entire film because I loved exactly as you said in terms of being immersed in a world that we do not know. The Irish are a very important component of our community in Australia as well. So it's also getting to know what it's like to be in Ireland, and certainly as a queer person. And yeah, and Alistair, just echoing what you said before about we're lucky in Melbourne, and it's great to hear that the programmer or the director of the Irish Film Festival has really tried to put together a broad brush of different films from a community, because that's what we look for in film festivals, that curation, and they've got the ability to track down all these different components in a world, you know, where we are so flush with so many options. Thankfully, that's a good thing, but it's also great to also have a curation. And, it looks like absolutely gorgeous story. I'm a big fan of walking a city and getting to know characters. This film is right in that milieu for me.
0: Yeah, I hope the Dublin Tourism Board or the Irish Tourism Board did put a little bit of cash into this because they really get a lot of bang for their buck. I do want to say as well, each of the screenings at the festival right across Australia are going to be followed by an exclusive Q&A with Leah Hannon, who plays Charlie, and director Donica Gilmore as well. And in Melbourne, the film is co-presented with the Irish Film Festival by a group called Melbourne Queer Irish, which is a newly launched community group for LGBTQIA plus people from Ireland, those with Irish heritage and their allies living in or visiting Melbourne as well. It originally started off as Sydney Queer Irish. And one of the reasons why we connected with the film festival was there was a short documentary in last year's festival produced by one of the guys who was part of Sydney Queer Irish. So there's a nice full circle moment that not only was the group that brought us to this festival now have a Melbourne group as well. Not to generalize anything, but I think a group of Irish queers getting together as a social group sounds like my idea of a great night out. So please go and look on Instagram for Melbourne Queer Irish as well. And you don't have to be Irish to be part of their gang and go to their meetups as well, which I think is very important. The Wonderful Girls and Boys is screening, as we mentioned, as part of this year's Irish Film Festival. So for more details, please visit irishfilmfestival.com.au. Coming up next, we're going to hear from Donica Gilmore, the writer and director of Girls and Boys. You're with Conrad, Demetra and Alistair for Outtakes.
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4: Wee, it's me, Zoe, multi-award-winning actress and cultural icon, here to show you, my adoring fans, the secret to my success, how to take a life. 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
0: Outtakes on Joy 94.9, and it's Conrad, Demetra and Alistair with you. And we just reviewed Girls and Boys, one of the great films on offer at this year's Irish Film Festival, which will return to Melbourne from October 22nd to the 25th. For more details, visit irishfilmfestival.com.au. We had the pleasure of speaking with the writer and director of Girls and Boys recently, and when he joined us online, he was recording early in the morning from Dublin. We not only discussed his delightful feature film, but also talked about how he got started in filmmaking, the all-important casting of this film, and much more. Here is Donica Gilmore for Girls and Boys on Outtakes. So before we talk about Girls and Boys, I know this is your first feature film, but I know it's also probably not your first foray into film as well. So I thought I'd start off by asking you to tell us a little bit about how you got into this crazy business of filmmaking.
5: Yeah, it's interesting. I spent my 20s, making short films in between commercial work, right? So like very common path here in Ireland for a director, you end up working as a shooter for corporate work and then you're making your shorts, So it's about that balance. But for me, I was making these shorts, but they're actually not really like Girls and Boys. And I think what was going on was I was trying to find my voice. So when I finished college, my first real short film when I was graduating, it was an Irish language musical short, which was, nothing like Girls and Boys. And then after that, I made like some horror shorts. Right. And like the whole time I had the idea for Girls and Boys in mind, like I came up with it when I was in college myself. And so I had this premise. But the shorts I was making, they were quite different. So I was experimenting with different things. And I think I thought I was going to be like a horror filmmaker. I really loved horror films.
0: Okay.
5: And I made these horror shorts and they were, you know, okay. But I think the issue was I didn't have a real voice in horror, I felt. I made these shorts and I was like, these aren't bad. And the feature scripts I'd written that were horror, I was like, these are okay. But like, I feel like other people could do this. You know, like they weren't adding anything new to the genre, I felt, new enough. And I had this idea for Girls and Boys since I was like 2019, 20, this premise based off experiences and people I knew. And so I was trying to write this film, you know, I was trying to write this Girls and Boys every so often. And, you know, I could never get past the first 30 pages.
0: Right.
5: I was like, I would kind of stop and I'd be like, I'd hit a roadblock. And then when I was like, when I hit like 30 years old, it was something about this film that changed. I was able to see what the issue was. And the issue was that I'd set it when they were teenagers in high school.
0: Right.
5: And then once I aged them up to college, the whole thing fell into place. And I realized that the kind of film I actually wanted to make was this, was like a romantic drama. And then I kind of went full steam ahead on it.
0: It's really interesting to say that you were dabbling so much in horror and then this is what you ended up with as your first feature film. I'm really glad that you kind of found your way with these characters as well. What was it about Jace and Charlie's story that you really wanted to share as your first feature film?
5: Well, I guess I, as a teenager, I played a lot of sports. So in Ireland, we have GAA, Gaelic Games and hurling. A little bit like, you know, we have the compromise rules thing we do with Australian football, which is like a mix of both, you know. So I was in, I felt like, two different groups. Like I was in very like heterosexual male dominated groups in these dressing rooms and stuff, but I was also in the arts and I had a lot of like queer friends, and I was doing both these things kind of, you know, they were like parallel lives, you know, that didn't intersect. And then I kind of noticed, like, you know, as I got older into my teens, that these things, they can kind of like bump off each other and there's more kind of, you know, conflict between them. And in a way, like Jason and Charlie were kind of based on like myself, because, you know, there are two sides, like say of me, where like I felt that like the balance was kind of like, you know, tricky at times. Sometimes when kids kind of come into proper puberty and they get a bit older, stuff like that didn't matter starts to become more, you know, like important. And you know, I think it was more difficult, like, to balance those two things, like, in my life. And I felt like, so, like, that aspect of those experiences of my teenage years, I kind of poured it into Girls and Boys. And the characters are based off people, like, that I knew as well, like, in the experiences that they had, like, you know. So I think I've always just been interested as well in, like, gender dynamics, like, between groups. And you know, those things become very, very important, like in school, in college. And also then when I was doing my commercial work, I was doing a lot of sports videography. Okay. And I was working with people who were like, some of these people were like well-known athletes who'd say they retired, you know, and they were in their 40s now and stuff like that. Like they would, I'd be doing work with them and they spoke the exact same way as a teenage boy would. You know, it was crazy to me. They talked about like the dressing room stuff and they were like, oh, I loved doing this kind of stuff, like pulling pranks on my friends and like whatever. And the stuff they were doing was horrible.
0: Yeah,
5: but they were like in their 40s and 50s and they were reminiscing about it. And I was like, wow, you know, a lot of these people don't actually change. Like it's the same, you know? So like, yeah, I wanted to like really just kind of delve into those gendered experiences in Girls and Boys, because it's something I was observing, I suppose, like my whole life.
0: Yeah, I think for a lot of people who survived, you know, high school and university, they'll find a lot to relate to with Charlie and Jace in Girls and Boys. One of the obviously pivotal things of making a great film is to have great writing and a great cast. And you've got an excellent cast in this film. The supporting cast is wonderful, but it hinges a lot on that chemistry and that dynamic between Jace and Charlie. I'm interested to know, how did you find your two lead actors for your film?
5: Yeah, so when I came to my brother, who is the producer of the film, my brother, Garaud, so I said to him, I was like, you know, this is the script. I'd worked on the script for a long time. I had the script. And I was like, if I can't find someone to play Charlie, we won't do it. So that was it. I was like, I wanted someone who was a trans actress who was talented enough to carry this movie, who was the right age, right? And, you know, Ireland's not that big. So it's like, we'll be able to find that person in Ireland, you know, or which I wanted to do. I didn't want to go to the UK, but like, I would have maybe had to consider that. And so someone who was, I'd worked with, who was on board with the production, who was going to worked on the film. When I gave her the script, she was like, oh, well, you know, there's this girl, Leah Hannon. She just graduated Bow Street, which is the acting school here for film in Dublin. And she's like, I think she's probably the one to look at. And so it was just very fortunate that when I came time, I said, I want to make this movie, but I need to find the right person. That the right person that just graduated, you know, from an acting academy and is at the right age. And so Leah came on board a full year before the production, so that we could workshop the script, the character, and do loads of work on it. So I cast her full year out. And then what the real challenge was finding the male counterpart, was finding the Jason, because the film, obviously it has a kind of, you know, Before Sunrise like element to some of the scenes. So that it's all about, you know, the chemistry between those two actors. So if the chemistry isn't there, there's nothing. So like, I knew the film hinged on that. So it was like, now that we have Leah as Charlie and we're staying with her, she's the one. It's about finding that partner. So it actually took like 8 months to find Adam Lund Collery, who became Jason, because we would do all these chemistry reads, you know? So they would come in to the rehearsal space and we would do reads with Leah, with these actors. And, you know, chemistry is quite an ephemeral thing. It's like, you know, is it there or is it not? Can you feel it in the room? Can you feel it in the camera once you watch it back? All these things. So I knew that, like, once we found the right person, there would be a sense of it. The actors can sense it, and you can sense it as a director. You can sense it in the actual film scenes because we were taping all these scenes. And so, yeah, I was looking for someone who had that kind of masculinity, but was also like sensitive, and so like, which can be quite difficult actually, like to find an actor sometimes, you know. And that finally happened, like I said, but like maybe 8 months in, to find Adam Lund Collery, who plays Jason. And so once I had that duo, I was like comfortable to say, okay, we're gonna make the film now. But I wasn't really comfortable saying we're gonna make it until we had those two together.
0: They are such great leads. You did a fantastic job. I'm glad you stuck to your guns as well. The film has been out for a little while. It won the Best Independent Irish Film at the 2025 Galway Film Festival, and it's now coming to the Irish Film Festival here in Australia. It's always obviously really exciting to get your film in front of audiences. What's the feedback been like so far for the film? And I'm particularly interested to know if you've had any specific feedback from
5: it exceeded my expectations, Girls and Boys, in some ways, because I think like Ireland is a small market, right? So it's like the film was distributed here in Ireland and UK by a great distributor called Breakout Pictures, but kind of hard to get Irish films outside of that market, Ireland, UK, you know. And when the film came out in Ireland, you know, we had a pretty good, like, you have your campaign, your ad campaign, you know, billboards, all that stuff. We had a social media campaign as well. It's on TikTok and things like that. A lot of people who didn't live in the region wanted to see the film, in particular queer people. A lot of them, like North America, Australia as well, other places. And they would reach out to me and they'd ask how they could see the film. And then, you know, the film has had a pretty extensive festival run in America and Canada, like, and a lot of the times, you know, the film would be available to stream for different periods in North America. So I would get feedback from people there. And I think for me, I really appreciate that, like, these people have gotten in touch to tell me, because, like, just this the other day, actually, a trans woman in America got in touch on Instagram to say that she'd watched the film 5 times in 1 week.
0: Wow.
5: She loved it. So, like, I think, you know, trans people are a monolith. Like, everyone's not going to like everything, but the feedback from the trans community was very positive. I think because, namely, like, Leah put a lot of herself into the role.
0: Mm-hmm.
5: And I think that there's an authenticity to the film, you know, because I myself am not trans. I think if the film felt in any way inauthentic, there would have been quite a negative. There could have been a negative backlash, but I never really saw that because the film works. So, like, and I think it, a lot of it works because of Leah, you know? Yes. So, you know, as I said, I workshopped the film with her and the character for like a full year before we even shot anyway. So, you know, her voice was very important to me in that process. So the film was played in like many festivals, like I said, in the States and others in Europe. And the feedback, generally speaking, the feedback from queer people has been very, very positive. And, you know, it's been gratifying to receive those. Like, I get messages or you see like people on Letterboxd reviews or whatever it is. I see that response and that the film has worked for that audience, which is really what was one of the most important things to, you know, to me.
0: That was our interview with Donica Gilmore, the writer-director of The Wonderful Girls and Boys, which is screening as part of this year's Irish Film Festival. Check out their website for tickets and more at irishfilmfestival.com.au. Up next, we are leaving Ireland and heading back to Greece to look at another queer film in this year's Greek Film Festival. You're with Conrad, Alistair and Demetra for Outtakes.
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0: 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Outtakes on Joy 94.9, and it's Conrad, Demetra, and Alistair with you. And we recently celebrated the return of the Greek Film Festival by spotlighting two fantastic queer films on offer in this year's program. 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Another film in this year's program that we wanted to highlight is Bear Cave, which is set in the Greek mountain village of Turner. Bear Cave follows Agiro, a badass farmer, and her best friend Anita, the village it girl and local manicurist. Once Anita admits that she's pregnant and planning to leave town with her lame cop boyfriend, Agiro challenges Anita to embark on an adventure to find the mystical bear cave in their area. Before Agiro has a chance to confess her love, Anita leaves for her new life in the city. Agiro is left heartbroken. However, in Anita's new home with her clingy mother-in-law, she quickly realizes her destiny lies elsewhere. Left behind in their rural hometown, Agiro loses everything. So when Anita returns and tries to win back her first love, the two friends ultimately navigate loss, love, and euphoria once more. Apologies in advance, I guess I should have said, for potentially butchering a lot of those names, but I'm going to hand it over to Demetra to help us rectify that. Demetra, we had such a great time reviewing Mahi and Maya and Samar last week on the program, and also pointing out the fact that it's just so fantastic that the Greek Film Festival has so many really great queer films on offer. And we said we have to go and look at this other film that's in the program. It's a really interesting film. Again, a totally different take on the Greek queer experience alongside the other two that we looked at. But I'm interested to know, what was your thoughts around Bear Cave?
2: Yeah, I mean, you really fall into this film and you are really immersed in the beautiful landscape that is northern Greece, so the mountainous region around Thessaloniki in Greece, and then set in a village. And as I understand, one of the co-directors grew up in that village as well.
0: Right.
2: And I love that sort of natural flowing of and the emergence of this relationship and the wonderful metaphors that are in it. I mean, it's this gorgeous, I don't know, it must be like a Greek, I'll say real Greek, Greeks who are in Greece. It must be a thing where there's this mythos to their living, because they're very modern in the way they speak and they dress and they hang out, etc. But then there are all these forces that seem to be surrounding them in, you know, in these, you know, storied regions of Greece. And of course, the wonderful allegory metaphor of a cave and going into a cave. That's one of my favorite metaphors, is the cave you fear to enter holds the treasures you seek. And it just permeates this story. And yeah, you got to let yourself fall into it though. And it was great to see it. And two, you know, queer women, and what's really refreshing is that they fall in love.
0: Mm.
2: And they pursue that love. And it's such a great thing to see. I mean, it is set now, so I suppose there's that, you know, younger people falling in love, same-sex relationships has a different
0: feel
2: and stigma to, you know, probably my generation. There wasn't a wider understanding of what the rest of the village, et cetera, thought of their relationship, but I kind of got an impression that everyone was fairly relaxed about it. And this beautiful sense of being a village. I mean, a lot of Greeks do come from villages, and so seeing that village life and all these little sort of quirks of village life, like, you know, getting together for a dance in the main square and some of the dishes that were part of the folklore. It was just so gorgeous, all these touches. So
0: yeah.
2: Fantastic film.
0: I thought it was really interesting too that they kept on going kind of between the present day and then referencing, you know, kind of like mythology, I guess, in some ways with the bear cave sort of things, but also the Greece of yesteryear that their parents and the people of the village kind of grew up with. So it's this constant kind of shifting and battle sometimes between the old and the new, and respecting traditions and understanding, though, that the world has evolved. And there's a really interesting scene where basically the working on a farm in that area has become something that is potentially, you know, just not financially viable anymore, but it's so steeped in the tradition of the village that there's an expectation that it will just continue regardless. And we know for a fact that that's just not possible, right? Really interesting, too, that they framed it. Usually it's the young person who's dying to get away from the old traditions and the old life. And we're in this, Agira was just like, I want to stay. I want to be, keep doing what we're doing. And her father's just worked very hard and is ready to move on. I found that to be really interesting, how they kept on referencing the old and new. Alistair, how was your time in the bear cave?
1: It was good. I think since I watched it, my question is, what the heck is a nettle pie? I'm very, very curious now. But yeah, I think a lot of what you guys have said is pretty much what I thought. I think for me, it was good to see a Greek film in a small community. My knowledge of Greek films doesn't really go outside of like My Big Fat Greek Wedding, 1, 2, and 3. And so for me, it was kind of nice to see a different aspect. You know, definitely a slower pace of life rather than being in the city. And I think the way the cinematography in this, and I'm going to butcher the name, I'm so sorry, Arsinoe Pilau, just beautiful.
0: Yeah.
1: It looks incredible. And I think my only kind of thing was it is a little bit over 2 hours. And I think sometimes it did drag a little bit. And there were some tonal changes that were kind of quick and didn't really work. But I think the focus on, you know, these two women in this small mountain community was just beautiful to watch. And, yeah, as we said before, would never see this film, you know, outside of living in Melbourne, having access to, you know, these film festivals. So, yeah, just beautiful all around, I think, is probably the word for this film.
0: Yeah, I really hope, again, that the Greek Tourism Board put some money into this, because you can't afford a flight to Greece at the moment, this gives you a lovely taste of that really beautiful mountainous northern Greece. And one of the conversations we had last week too, Demetra, with Gina, was about how fantastic it is that we're seeing these different sides of Greece and these queer stories being told. And this film has really been embraced internationally by critics and at film festivals. It premiered at the 82nd Venice Film Festival and was nominated for the Queer Lion, which is a very prestigious award.
2: Yeah.
0: And in Greece, it received 7 nominations at the 2026 Hellenic Film Academy Awards, including Best Film. Mm. So if we're talking about queer stories that are actually permeating into Greece and audiences, this seems like it's doing everything right. I'm assuming that's something that you're probably quite proud of and quite happy about as well.
2: Well, you're exactly right. It's so wonderful to see this resurgence of Greek cinema and trying something different. I mean, as Alistair said, the way it's been filmed is also quite different and modern as well, which is really wonderful. And, I mean, Greek cinema is just going leaps and bounds. In fact, next year the Cannes Film Festival has nominated Greece as the country of interest. So every year they have a country of interest. So next year's Greece's turn, which is really fabulous to elevate a lot of the Greek filmmakers. So great to see it. I mean, so much of our cultural life stems from Greece, and then good on the Greeks. I just take it to a whole other level with reinventing how to make films. In fact, with this film, I watched an interview with the co-directors. One is Greek New Zealander, who's based in Athens, Chrysala Papadakis, and Stelios Dinopoulos, who is the other co-director, Greek and studied at Harvard in the US, and then they've come back to Greece and made this film. And they said that it grew out of being in the village. They made the point of they didn't want to helicopter in, their words, helicopter in a film crew.
0: Right.
2: But they, it is based on a short film that they made.
0: Mm.
2: But they went into the village and lived in the village, and then the story was emerging from that. Used, you know, many of the villagers were involved, and many of the locations that were, you know, given by the village. So it was really interesting to hear them talk about that, and certainly with being in the environment, really leaning into the environment they were filming in. So, you know, a different approach to making, not so different. I mean, some films do arise organically, but having the courage to do that, good on them. And it's, you know, done wonders, and we're very lucky to be able to watch that and enjoy it.
0: Yeah, I think it's really interesting too. I always try and think, is there a connection in the films that we talk about in different shows? And the 3 films that we're focusing on in this program are all like two-handers. They're two people with all of the everything going on around them. And it doesn't sound like rocket science, right? But when it's done well and when the chemistry's there and the characters are really well written, it can really carry a film, and especially a smaller film. You know, these films are doing a lot, it seems like, on pretty minimal budgets as well, and really relying on that talent and the story to really drive it. And I love that there's a Kiwi connection. Thanks for kind of putting that out there too, Demetra. It makes me really like the film even more, which maybe says a lot more about me than it does about the film. But it is a really wonderful film. As we said, Bear Cave is featured in this year's Greek Film Festival, along with some other really great queer films in there. So for more details, visit GreekFilmFestival.com.au. Coming up next, we're going to take a look at On the Sea, a new late-in-life coming-out film set in Northern Wales. You're with Conrad, Alastair and Demetra for Outtakes.
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0: Outtakes on Joy 94.9, and it's Conrad, Demetra and Alastair with you, and we've been going around the world with our reviews, and we're now taking a look at On the Sea, which is set in a remote fishing community in Northern Wales. The film begins with us meeting Jack, a mussel harvester, who expects his son to continue the family trade. Tensions arise when his son resists this expectation, and the arrival of a new deckhand further complicates relationships within the community. As personal and familial dynamics unfold, the story explores themes of identity, desire, and belonging. To give you a taste of what to expect, here is the trailer for On the Sea.

0: if it's a good catch.
1: Yeah.
0: Don't forget, going out tonight.
1: This makes me feel old.
2: We are old. And we ask before you know it.
1: No. I don't see how we make up this loss.
3: I do.
1: That's how you want to live out your days, on a floating raft in the middle of the sea.
4: You knew around here?
5: Since September. Score the work, it's like...
1: What the fuck?
5: So you've been together long? You and your woman?
1: Since we were 16.
5: High school sweethearts, eh?
1: Who was that before?
5: He was just passing through.
1: You like it out here, don't you?
5: Can get lonely sometimes.
6: Jack, what's wrong? Do you not want to stick with the men?
7: Everybody's talking about you, you know. What you were doing out on that boat.
0: Will you answer me, Jack?
8: You gotta go. You're gonna drag us all down with you.
5: Everyone has a choice. Either live a lie, or you don't.

0: That was the trailer for On the Sea, which is exclusively screening at Cinema Nova from October 8th. 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I'm Demetra. This film popped up on my radar, thankfully, because of Cinema Nova's very helpful updates about what's coming up. And it is one of our favourite independent cinemas in Melbourne. So when they have a queer film that's screening exclusively there, I'm always interested to know more about it and what's going on with this. This is written and directed by Helen Walsh. And the film is loosely inspired by a real-life individual that she knew. And it's a very small film. It was on a micro budget of under £1 million and was shot with a small crew using a very scaled-down production approach, setting it in Northern Wales as well. Again, this is a film that takes us into a part of the world that I haven't spent any time in, and I don't think I've really ever seen much in cinema or television as well. So in that regard, it was already off the bat, it was piquing my interest. And it's very localized, obviously, through the use of the mussel harvesting. And when we say mussels, we are talking about mussels in the sea. But also, you do need mussels to actually harvest them because, man, the physical work that they show of them just doing their day-to-day job was making me sweat. And all I was doing was lying on my side watching it on my little screen. This movie, I think, is one of those films that, again, if it didn't come up in this type of way through something like Cinema Nova, I'd really wonder where we would get a chance to see it. And look, some of the themes in this film, it's another film that's set with a lead character who comes out later on in life who is married to a woman and has a family, and this kind of rural setting that they live in has dictated a lot about their journey in life in terms of the path that they chose to stick to. I think what I really thought was really special about this film is that Jack is played by Barry Ward. Jack's character is a good person. We get that kind of drummed into us quite quickly, but is also a flawed person. And there's a lot going on with him, not just his sexuality. He also has health issues that we kind of learn more about as we go on. And then this fractured relationship with his son as well. So it feels quite heavy for that first third of the film. And then we're introduced to this new roaming worker, Daniel, who comes into the story not only to, I guess, awaken Jack's sexuality, but also allow Jack to really reflect on his life as well. And again, it's a two-hander, those two lead roles. It's got a great supporting cast, but those two leads really have to carry a lot. And in this regard, I think they do a really, really fantastic job with a film that feels very familiar with its themes, but feels very different because of its setting. I'm interested to know what you thought about this film.
1: Yeah, I mean, jumping off from what you said about a familiar story, but then done in a unique way, which is really special. And also, again, taking us to a place that, I mean, of course it existed. I didn't know it existed or what that looked like. And really falling in love with the place. And it's an interesting connection with the Bear Cave because this is also set in a rural setting in a village where everybody knows everybody's business, but everyone also helps out everybody else. I mean, there are the natural tensions. They're like a big family. And I loved seeing that and how that unfolds. And, I mean, a beautiful Jack who, as you say, you know, is a really good guy but has flaws like everybody. So really wonderfully rounded individual. And, I mean, you can't fall in love with him. Very manly film. I wanted to check in with you about very manly.
0: A lot of testosterone going, being thrown around.
1: totally gorgeous. Both of them were absolutely gorgeous. And I think that there are comparisons to Brokeback Mountain, if you love Brokeback Mountain, but of course set now. So again, not the same kind of, there's some stigma, but not as much as, you know, Brokeback Mountain seemed to revolve around, to a large extent, the stigma of their relationship, which is so wonderful to see. It's subtle, but it's wonderful to see that progress, because us oldies, you and I, Conrad.
0: Yes, we remember it well. Yes.
1: It's really interesting to see that shift in that. Today we're really reflecting on the fact that how else would we see these films if they weren't being curated and shown in a cinema in this great sea? And there's a, sorry about the pun, sea of films. How do we discover these absolute gems of films that are quiet films again? I mean, that's the other thing.
0: Yes.
1: I find it difficult to actually settle and watch films that deserve your full attention. You know, art helps us reflect on ourselves as well as experiencing a story. So, you know, the reward is there, though, if you just let, you know, be taken by the film and the story and not having all the distractions of the world at you. It's almost like a revelation. It's almost religious. Getting an insight into other people's souls is a great gift, and I think, you know, credit to Helen Walsh and the writer-director to be able to write such a beautiful story and then direct it to fruition into this gorgeous film.
0: Yeah, there's one observation I had too around the tonal, I guess, look of the film. Is it's quite dark because it's, you know, it's outside in Northern Wales. The elements are just pounding these actors and characters again and again. The weather is just always in frame. And then there's this really interesting shift when Jack and Daniel go out on the boat, and just the two of them go out to do this fishing trawl, and there's this moment where the sun comes out. And the whole way of their relationship, the sun shining on them, goes to show that they were meant to be connected in some shape or form. I also wanted to highlight as well, there's a very celebrated book out at the moment called John of John by a Scottish writer, Douglas Stewart. And it's set on the Hebrides Islands in Scotland. And it's got a very, I guess, in my brain, very similar aesthetic. And the story is quite similar as well in terms of an older man coming to terms with his sexuality. But John of John has another added layer, which I won't ruin. And I'm really hoping someone turns it into a film as well. But these are the stories that we're now getting told from places like Ireland and Wales that are outside London. And outside, you know, that kind of traditional what England is, or a period piece as well. So for me, I love the fact that the diversity that we're seeing coming out of these areas, and the we're finally getting to see these stories. But again, I know I'm like a broken record here. I really hope the Welsh Tourism Board has put some funds into this, because, you know, I got to go to Northern Wales without leaving my home. It just felt so special. On the Sea is exclusively screening at Cinema Nova from October 8th. Visit cinemanova.com.au for full details. That's it for another Outtakes. Many thanks to Demetra and Alistair for joining me. And cheers to our special guest, Donica Gilmore, for joining us as well. And also to the Irish Film Festival, Greek Film Festival, and Cinema Nova for their support with this program too. 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

not correct sign language, but all I did actions to convey where we were up to in our show intro, and that meant that she was ready with the hey, hey, heys, which she delivered and is now claiming she cannot hear me. So I'm sure you will need to sort your headphones out. So I'm going to action that to Kate now on the screen. Sort. So I just pointed at her really like with a like questioning look on my face and then pointed to her headphones. And I've done it again. And she's looking at me, I'm not sure, like I like I make no sense. Anyway, never mind. She'll just have to look. She'll just have to go with it. But if you've just tuned in to blindingly fantastic radio kicking off here, it's the Dykes on Mics on 4ZZZ here in Maganjan on 102.1. And if you're listening, you might be listening on digital. 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You could also be listening down in Naarm on Joy 94.9. And so if you are, hello down to our NAM listeners. Look, tonight we've got a heap of music, a heap of news. We're on the precipice of the Melt Festival and the Pride Festival here in Maganjan. Oh, Kate made a noise. It's like when your relative that's been in a coma for 5.5 years suddenly utters a word and you're like, oh, they're speaking. Still can't hear me. We're on the precipice of so many great Lejibitikwa festivals here in Maganjan, and we might have a chat about some of those things coming up. There's events aplomb, so I hopefully people have got. There's lots of free things to do. There's also lots of ticketed things, so there's something for everybody. Daytime, nighttime, party, not so party, chill, craft, talk, intellectualise. The full gamut of the queer experiences is on display in the arts community over the next couple of months. So that's very exciting. We've got a heap of music program. We've got a couple of really great interviews tonight. We have DJ Baby from Sapphic Shenanigans coming in to talk about Sapphic events that are happening in town here. There's plenty of them. This is specifically about Sapphic Shenanigans. So you'll hear more of that in about an hour's time. In about half an hour, hopefully they've got my request, my invite. We'll be talking to Cash Savage and on the Zoom, which is super exciting. Big fan of Cash. I think I last saw them at the Powerhouse and it was Riddick. The band was phenomenal and it was such a good show. So I'm super excited to catch up. Not our first chat with Cash, but we haven't spoken for a couple of years, I think. So Cash Savage and The Last Drink's going to be in town for the Big Z51 celebration coming up at the end of October. Huge lineup there, Barker, Mudhoney, heaps of a wonderful event that makes has the possibility of making a great donation to the station, great gathering, lots of great bands. So that's exciting as well. But I'm presuming Kate still can't hear me, looking very, I might actually have to puts part of my role in Kate's life and I can just talk out of turn here because she's staring at the screen like... like she can't hear what's going on. part of my role sometimes in Kate's life is to act as tech support. And so I'm feeling like a current great programming decision right now instead of me prattling on by myself. And the truth of the matter is I'm really nothing without the wind beneath my wings, Kate Mackey. I might put some music on and then I can put on my tech support role and we can get Mackie's headphones working. And dear listeners, you won't have to suffer through me for one more minute on my own. You'll get Kate as well, which is my preferred state of broadcasting. So let's kick off. Laneway recently dropped their lineup
And yeah, it's pretty good. I'd say if there's

anyone in the country at the moment slaying the lineups at Laneway. They seem to get the formula. They seem to be able to get the kiddies to buy the tickets. So, I'm a bit late to the party. I'm not late to the Slater party, but yeah, I haven't listened to a lot. So I thought I'd chuck a track on, and we'll be back after this. It's Dykes on Mics. 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And if you're listening down in Naarm, it's Joy 94.9. Here's a new track by Slater with St. Loser. We'll be back after this.

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1: Cinema Nova welcomes teenage sex and death at Camp Miasma. Having won the Queer Palm at Cannes Film Festival, Hannah Einbinder and Gillian Anderson electrify in this psychosexual slasher film from meta-horror maverick Jane Schoenbrunn. With a new Nova Bar takeover inspired by the nostalgic camp feel of the film, Teenage Sex and Death at Camp Miasma is now showing at Cinema Nova, 380 Lygon Street, Carlton. Joy sponsor.
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2: Oh, we're back. Dykes on Mics on 4ZZZ and Joy 94.9. And I would like to personally apologise to Slater if you're listening. I feel like I did a test 1-2 of your headphones, Mackie, right in the middle of that track, and my dexterous fingers had pressed the on button. So we did try to add the Dyke remix to that song. And I'm not sure if it will be officially approved by Slater and their team, but we'll see. More new music there after that with local artists, Ixaris with Internet Love. That was really cool too. And Kate, we have you. My goodness.
3: We do. I'm here. And look, if there's one way to think, is that someone trying to tell me something? It's being silenced in the first 8 minutes of a radio show that you co-host with someone you called a friend.
2: I sense you might feel that I those things I deliberately motorboated you. And I always thought it was you that was going to motorboat me, Kate, but for whatever reason there was a technical glitch, and as your long-time friend and co-host, if I had anything to do with it, you're right. No.
3: No, I didn't mind. I'm stable in who I am, so I didn't take it to mean anything.
2: Well, that's good. I hope you won't listen back.
3: I was just interested to know what you were saying to the listeners that I was doing. So
2: I just was blaming you. I was blaming you.
3: Okay.
2: And I was explaining why, like when you came in to sing the intro, you did it so perfectly. So I explained that's because I basically guided you in like an air traffic controller.
3: Yeah, that was good tonight. You were doing all the bits of the intro. You were air harmonicaing, you were air drumming.
2: Yeah.
3: And then I was waiting for the proudly linking the airwaves. Yeah. And I got that mouthed at me as well. So I knew exactly where we were.
2: Yeah, and then what became a confusing situation for the dear listeners was then you did this lovely vocal interlude and then nothing.
3: Oh.
2: So I had to explain. If you do listen back, you will come to discover that I did blame you for the technical difficulty.
3: That's okay.
2: Yeah, I took no responsibility or accountability.
3: No, that's all right. Yeah. That's all right. I just think the listeners would have been wowed and amazed at how you as one, they're like, there's only one Dyke on a mic here, but I clearly heard two voices singing just a moment ago. That is lesbian magic. How is it happening?
2: It's a little known fact that Studio 2 does have similar properties to the base of the dome of St Paul's Cathedral.
3: It is.
2: Yes. So, you know, where you can sit there and whisper in the wall and then it travels around the wall and you can hear it on the other side. So, you know, often people can be found here in Z Towers whispering against the walls of Studio 2 and then it comes around and hits you in the back of the head. Yeah.
3: So. And then the lights start flickering, and not the ones when it means a subscriber, but we have had the flickering lights.
2: We have
3: ghostly kind of vibes. I mean, it suits some wallawa perfectly fine when we get witchy and woo-woo and
2: it
3: spiritual.
2: Does. I often feel when it gets a bit witchy in studio too, that I definitely haven't bought enough runes or tarot cards to the show that week to cast my fortune.
3: That's right.
2: Yeah, look, now, speaking of...
3: Sorry, I couldn't mute myself quickly enough. Just give me one moment.
2: Oh, there, I've turned you off, Kate, clearly, in more ways than one, so you can cough away. I've obviously turned you off actually breathing properly as well. Sorry. Can I turn you back on?
3: Yeah.
2: Oh, yeah, she's right.
3: I've got my mouse on the audio thing here, so if I need to cough, I can just instant mute.
2: Oh, okay, great.
3: We were not making things up about the room whispering in Studio 2, but... a lot of stuff gets made up via the AI. We've chatted about it. Is that where we're going?
2: It is. And I'm not liking it, to be honest. I'm not liking where we're going with
3: no,
2: this.
3: No, we're still on BIBI.
2: Yeah, we're on the
3: I've thought a lot about the BIBI in the
2: the Bogan Intelligence. Yeah, I know. Yeah. Once you see it, you can't unsee it. The examples in everyday life. I found myself... almost the other day over-emoting some generally vague emotional advice onto Facebook based on vague recent personal experiences. And I thought, no, that would just be me. Well, there's another...
3: Is that VI when you're giving vague intelligence?
2: No, it's BEI. It's Bogan Emotional Intelligence.
3: Oh, okay.
2: Yeah. So that's when you give vaguely spiritual, loosely worded, inspirational quotations from your own heart, along the lines of something like emotions... You've just got to feel them and get through it.
3: I feel like that needs to be on one of those horrible whitewashed plywood signs that goes through a couple of fonts in like someone doing a bit of a pseudo farmhouse style home somewhere alongside their live, love, laugh or all their other ones.
2: Well, one day, you know... Kate, the weirdness of the last deadlock being set in Darwin and how kooky Darwin was portrayed in that series.
3: Yes.
2: I had a Darwin experience like that and it involved the hotel I stayed at. Every 2 metres down every corridor had square canvas portraits of sort of green tree frogs all splayed out as if they were on the canvas, but you were looking at them from the belly. And then they had those sort of, sayings like to this splayed, almost flat green tree frog, if you find yourself stretched, just hang on. And they were literally every 2 metres down every corridor. I photographed some of them.
3: Oh, did you? Because I'm like, who designed the decor for that?
2: I don't know, but we should go. Yeah. It was the weirdest thing. You know, I came home from...
3: What about Dykes Do Darwin?
2: Dykes Do Darwin, I think so. That would be really great. And we could go and see the wonderful artist Candice LeRae from the Marindas, who is now at a really good... doing some solo music. Everyone should check her out. Her dad has been... operating some fish traps up there for her family have for decades and decades and decades and decades and decades and decades. And I'm really interested to – she's done a great show about that as well and also is looking at doing some work to help preserve the fish traps. And I love Darwin. It's very exciting.
3: Yeah, nice.
2: Anyway,
3: I'm just now Googling events that we could go to in Darwin.
2: Oh, like the Darwin Wallawa Festival.
3: Or queer. Yeah, well, there's a lot we could,
2: I've got a full-on drag queen connection up there as well.
3: Oh, great.
2: Yeah, James. But Speaking of this, we kind of have now not talked about what we were going to talk about, and I'm not sure if we should start because we have to get our interview on the line in 5 minutes.
3: Well, you tell me. I don't believe it's a very long topic of discussion, but it's up to you. I can just keep it short and sweet. What do you think, Prude?
2: Well, I feel like we could...
3: Save it,
2: I think. Cause
3: save it or share it. Okay, save it.
2: Save it. I think we could do it later in the show because I think it could
3: be... It's a tease for the listeners that when we're moving into some AI into our quote-unquote Australian television.
2: Yeah, there's some AI that's hitting our hardcore Australiana heart. And I bet you... Yeah. I bet you middle-class Australia is going to have nothing to say about it.
3: They won't. Comes at a price as well.
2: It comes at a price.
3: Financial and moral.
2: There's a big tease about the riveting dive we're going to do after we go to some music now, and then we're going to try and get Cash on the line and see if we can catch up with Cash Savage. Dykes on Mics, 4ZZZ and Joy 94.9. 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
1: Oh, we're back, Dykes on Mics here on 4ZZZ and Joy 94.9. We just heard Julia Jacklin on new music, If I Had the Hand of God. Oh, I wonder what that'd look like. It'd be very pale, but it should be kind of not pale. Faith Carews. Then I did a bit of September Octobering. I started off the bracket with Faith Carews, October, and then Elke Scon with September. So a bit of a two-step monthly theme there for no reason whatsoever. But we do have something with a reason coming up. It's very exciting to – we haven't spoken to this artist for a couple of years maybe. It's very excited to have them on the line now. They're heading up our way in the not-too-distant weeks for October 24th Z51 event at Roma Street Parklands. It is the wonderful Cash Savage. Good evening, Cash. How are you?
4: G'day. I'm good. I'm good. It's lovely to be here. I think it has been a while.
1: Yeah.
4: Since I've been on the mic, yep.
1: That's okay. Yep. It's always here. It's, you know, it is a bit of a revolving nightclub door. We've got the casting couch. We've got all sorts of things going on. But and we're always very lucky to speak to busy and I guess musicians we admire a lot, and you're one of them. You're doing such great things with your music. You've done great things. I've seen your last few shows here in Brisbane, and they were absolutely fantastic, and the band was just smoking hot. And we hear now you're about to meet up with the band and try and unload like a dump truck from your brain a new tune to them.
4: Surely we could come up with a prettier thing than a dump truck. Oh. But yes. Yeah, I'm trying to unload. I'm trying to teach my band a song tonight. Yeah, I'm coming from the studio, so I'm at any point the band's going to wander in here. But yes, we're in the process of putting another album together. So we've recorded 7 songs and we've got a couple more to do, and the band have to learn them, so that's why they're coming tonight.
1: And, you know, if you were going to rank the band members out of who gets it the quickest to who's the slowest on the uptake, you know, I mean, we're here in Magangin. They won't hear this. You can tell us, Kat.
4: No, they probably won't. It's unlikely that they're listening in from their cars on the way to the studio in Nam. But I think it depends on the song. To be honest, some of the songs, it depends on the song, I go to a different member. Because there's so many of us, it's actually much easier if two people are quite across the song rather than one person, because otherwise it's just like this cloud of musicians trying to find what they're doing in a song they don't know, which is just awful to be a part of. And I don't enjoy that at all. So what I try and do is teach it to a few members and then go from there. So it depends on the song. But tonight I've got Nick on bass and Renee on drums and Joe on guitar coming in.
1: Great.
4: And they'll be the first to hear it before anyone else.
5: NJR.
1: And they can learn it, and then they can laugh at the other ones when they're trying to learn it.
4: Well, or they can laugh, but like in a form of like the way that bullies help you, you know, like they can bully them into learning the song correctly. So, yeah, they can laugh at them, but as long as they're laughing in a creative, constructive way.
1: Yeah, and encouraging, menacing, bullying, encouraging.
4: That's right.
1: I get
4: that's
1: it, right. Indeed. You said you've up to 7, you've got 7 tracks down of the new record. Any interested in telling us how many total you're aiming for the new record?
4: I think there'll be nine. The band don't know, but I haven't written the last song. No. So, so they're coming in tonight to learn the eights. And at some point between now and when we record in November, I have to write another song. Oh, but no. I'll be right. I know what it's going to be, and there's a reason I've left it to last. I just haven't written it yet. So, yeah.
1: Amazing.
5: you mentioned before we went to air, Cash, like getting them into your brain and getting it out of your brain. So what's your – I'm just keen to know if your writing process is kind of similar all the time. Like, are you coming to them with your melody and your guitar – like your chords and things, and collaboratively working on form, or do you kind of have it all like this is the go, run with it?
4: No, there's no hard and fast rule. Like sometimes I'll be like, here's the song, start to end, and this is the structure that I think it's going to be. But look, the truth is too, I'm pretty flexible with stuff to an extent, and no matter what I do, everyone's going to want to throw some stuff at the wall with the song. Often what happens is that I've been playing the song by myself for hours and then I take it to the band and I'm like, no, well, clearly that's not going to work. I know that's not going to work, but I could be like that, or I could be like, okay, everyone have a go and let them throw some stuff at the wall, and maybe something that I missed is there, you know, or so. But also then they get to the bit where we're all on the same page in their own process as well. So sometimes I'm like, I reckon it's going to get to this point, and I'm not going to do any guidance and just see what happens. Sometimes I'm like, we're not there, absolutely not. Start again, we got to go back and try and get to this point that I'm trying to get to. But yeah, it's all pretty different though. Like sometimes it's, sometimes it's a bit more collaborative, and sometimes I have a bit more of an idea.
1: Awesome.
4: This record, I've had a bit more of an idea for most of the songs. I've been like, this is the way forward with this. But yeah, I mean, also I just absolutely adore my band and feel there's so much joy that I get to perform with them and create with them. So I want them to come at the song like it's their own, and they do. So, and that's just for me, just amazing.
5: That's what I was just going to say. When you're surrounding yourself with musicians that you've had a professional and friend-like relationship with for a long time.
4: Yeah.
5: It's like you trust in their input as well, and they know and how to bring out the best of you as well.
4: The three guys coming in tonight are the three original members of the band. When we used to be a four-piece, these were the other three of that made the four. So it has been a long time, and it's actually pretty funny. It's sort of like being in the room with we're all like married couples, but with each of the other band members. So it's sort of like being in a room with 50 old married, whatever the 7x7, whatever, I don't know, there's some maths that you can figure out, but each person is an old married couple with each other member. Yeah. So it's like being in the room with 50 married couples, even though it's seven people. And watching that play out now as people who've been in a band together so long, it's kind of endearing and frustrating, but it's sort of how it goes.
1: If people have just tuned in, we're talking to Cash Savage on the Zoom, coming up to our fine city for the Z51 event at Roma Street Parklands on October 24th. And look, how far ahead do you plan when you're recording a new record, Cash? Have you got like the whole release, and are you planning a tour? What happens when you are putting together a record? Just happy to get it down, or have you got a greater plan for the next 12 months with the music?
4: Actually, for this record, I decided to do it really different, and I just wanted to make a record and not think about it.
1: Mm.
4: Every other record, there's been like, we need a release for this tour, and if you're doing this next year, we're going to need to have this. And there's been this external pressure to make records, which is for the best because it means I make records. But this time I wanted to make this record without having that external pressure and just be like, okay, I'm going to make this record and then I'll figure it out. So I essentially gave myself this year to make it and not like my entire life has been planned, you know, 1, 3, 5 years in advance for the last, well, not my entire life, for the last maybe 10 years. And so I just was like, you know what, I'm going to pull that all the way back and just live in right now and make this album. And then once it's ready, then we'll talk about it. Having said that, I really love playing live music, and so I feel quite antsy. So when the opportunity to celebrate Triple Z came up, I was like, yes, absolutely, let's go and do some shows because I'm going insane, not doing any shows, so let's do it.
1: Oh, and it's amazing. How long since you've been up here? I think the last show I saw of yours was at the Powerhouse, but it was a number of years ago.
4: I think that was the last show. I did a solo show at Black Bear.
1: Black Bear, yeah, you did. I wasn't able to go to that, but yes, you have been up for that solo show since.
4: Yeah, but yeah. Otherwise it was the last time the Last Drinks were up were was 2023.
1: I think so.
4: It was a cracker. 'Cause it was with One of Us, with the release for One of Us.
1: Yeah.
4: No. So This Is Love.
1: So 3 years since you've been here as a full band and with the Last Drinks, and you've got a release on the way. I no doubt like such a bit of news for local fans in the area, and the live show is always just 120% energy, and such a, as you said, such a killer band as well. There's no surprise that you absolutely love them. Are you planning anything different for this show, or are you going to maybe preview some of the new tracks, do you think, from the record?
4: Yeah, I reckon we'll do a couple of them. It's a funny thing these days, like I've just been, because it's been 10 years since our album One of Us came out, and we're going to do something to celebrate that 10-year anniversary in the next month or so. But so I've been reflecting on that album, which was recorded in 4 days with 1 day of overdub. Wow. And we've done a lot more than that on this one, for better or worse. When we recorded that album, though, we were just pumped. We'd just come off a tour of Europe. We'd been playing all the tracks, almost all the tracks, for the whole tour. And then we just went into the studio and just put them down. But this time we're like, well, we've played them live. Each of the songs have been played live maybe once or twice. So for a band like us, because we're such a, we don't really like to rehearse, we just like to see how it falls in the moment, to just then go in and record it is kind of tricky. So you're like, oh, that's definitely a way to do it. Is it the way? I don't know. So it's like, so we probably will, because we just love playing new songs, you know. So I think every musician feels that it doesn't matter how many songs you write, when you go to write your set list you feel like you've only got 8 songs. And even though we're like, I don't know how many albums deep, we're 5 albums or something deep, I'm always like, what songs do we have? I don't know. So yeah, I reckon we'll chuck a few new ones on the boot. We've got our friend Rosie filling in for Dougal on this tour, because Dougal is off with Dr. Shaw, and so she's had to learn some new ones, which is fun. And then just a bunch of the old favourites as well. So yeah, I don't know. I'm just so excited to play. Everything just, we haven't done a show since June.
1: Oh wow!
4: And I'm stoked to be playing shows.
1: So again, You'll be like Krakatoa, ready to...
4: I'm chomping at the bit, to get up there.
1: Well, more a reason to grab yourself a ticket for Z51. It's on October 24th at Roma Street Parklands, 13 bands, 2 stages, no crossovers, there's markets, there's food stalls, and, of course, great community spirit that has made our fine station 4ZZZ power along for near on its 51 years now, hence the name Z51. Hey, Cash, we know you've got to get that delicately unload that beautiful baby of creativity from your and place it gently on a bed of cotton wool that is your band member's centre. So we might let you go and prepare for that, but we really appreciate your time tonight and look forward to everybody will be looking forward to seeing you at Z51, especially if it's been a few times between the drinks, so you'll be able to. Yeah. It'll be no doubt a great show for everyone. And we're going to play one of your tracks. We're going to play 600 bucks short on the rent. Tell us a little bit about it.
4: This song sometimes with songs, I've got them in me and it takes a while for them to come out, and this one took a long time for me to, it just like it came sort of line by line in different places. And sometimes I still walk into that place and the line is there, it exists in that space. But yeah, it took a long time, and when I wrote it during 2020 when everything is falling apart, and it was one of those situations where I wrote it, and then the band came to my house where I was living in the country to put it together. When I played it to them, I could see in their eyes that they were all really concerned for me. I was like, oh, yeah, this song sounds pretty depressing. Sounds like I have depression maybe. And still didn't realise how low I had got until I saw the song reflected back from them. But I guess it's just that it's written at that time when everything was pretty difficult, when everything was shutting down and we didn't know what the world was going to look like going forward, and my marriage was falling apart, and my sense of self was falling apart because I couldn't perform and all of that. And so it comes from that. It doesn't feel so sad. Yeah. But I guess when I say it like that, it is kind of sad. I don't know. To me, it's like it's a song of resisting the depression rather than the, well, I don't know. Anyway, that's what it's about. I hope you feel closer to it. I don't know if I've given you any explanation at all, but, good luck.
1: It was a really beautiful insight into, I think, lots of things, and I had a long-term sort of marriage fall apart at the start of COVID as well, and I think looking back on those things now, if I could just sort of give my own anecdote to that, they're very time capsule-y, and at the time it was a big deal, but actually trying to describe those events now when things are so vastly different, not just in, you know, my life but in the world in general, and it seems like it was just sort of this bizarre sort of portal into weird land around that time.
4: Yeah, sometimes it feels like songs are trying to, it's like I'm trying to, I feel like I'm a bit more self-aware than I was when I wrote that. I mean, I hope so, but the but I feel like that song, it was like myself trying to tell me that things actually weren't okay, and that I was just being like, everything's fine. And then as I wrote that song, these lines kept coming out of me that were like, everything's, you're moving through this time and you're okay, but it's not okay, you know, like it's sort of both. And so for me, I think about the lines of as me being like moving through in a totally normal and fine, whatever that means, way to move through a particularly difficult time. But once when I reflect on the lyrics, I'm less okay than I think I am, but still moving forward, I guess.
1: Still upright.
4: You're still upright.
5: I know we have to play the song, but I had two questions that came up then. And one was like, how do you feel now, like this many years later, when you have to go back and perform a song like this that was such a kind of harrowing experience at the
4: time. Well, I mean, the song still, to me, like, I mean, that opening line, I'm a think tank, thinking out loud, thinking for myself, making everybody proud, that stands true to me all the time. Like, I feel like that's just how I feel I am. It doesn't feel any different to who I am. And then, like, I love the, like, it's, to me, it's like, songs are like photographs, and I'm quite a sentimental person. So I like the idea of being able to just look at, you know, listen to this moment of time and this memory and dip into that, dip into it for the 4.5 minutes that song exists, and then come out of it because I'm not there anymore. But I quite, it's like looking at a photo of yourself. You know, for me, it's the same sort of thing. And I guess that's why it feels so cathartic and it feels so good to be like, to get it out, because then it's out. And then I'm like, okay, now it's this thing, and I can look at the photo, or I can not look at it, and I can, you know, for me, in my mind, once the song's out of me, the feelings change around it. And so, yeah. And, you know, to be fair too, there's a lot of songs that, like, a lot of songs I give away, because I totally, like, whatever you think the song is about is what it's about, and however it hit you and whatever moment you existed in it, is that's true. It's just as true as the moment that I have with it, because it's all about our own perception. But there's always moments in songs, not always, but often, that there's songs that I happy to give everything away of that song, and in the moment of performing it to the audience, give it to them, for them to make it whatever it is for them. But there's sometimes there's one song in particular, but there's sometimes lines that they're always mine, or they're really slow for me to give them away. And no matter when I sing them, they're sung for me and not for the audience. And so I must enjoy it, because I do enjoy it, and I love that I've written songs that other people can connect with in their own way, however, and to have the moment. You know, I love when people buy my records, for sure, but to have the moment live where I'm actually connecting in with the person who's taking on that song, and it's becoming something for them, like, what a powerful, powerful thing for us both to be experiencing. I just love that. And that song has really struck a chord for a lot of people. I mean, there's lots of lines in that song that have struck, that have sort of more obviously have struck chords for people. But, you know, honestly, when we sent the record to the label, we did not expect them to come back and be like, $600 is a fucking amazing song. And we were like, what? And they're like, we think this should be the single. And I was like, what? Like, I didn't know. I guess I didn't, it's so personally, I just didn't know it would actually resonate with anyone else.
1: Yeah.
4: And so it's just amazing to be able to get around the world and around the country and perform it to people and be able to connect.
1: Awesome. And such is the power of actually watching an original artist perform their own music. And it's why so many live experiences, I think, are so incredible, because there is often this enormous amount of backstory and personal journey in each song that gets delivered from our amazing
4: artists. And in the end, it's all we have now.
1: Yes, that's right.
4: They'll take it all away. Yes. They'll take everything away unless you can actually see it in your eyes and you stand in front of it and you can feel it and touch it.
1: That's right.
4: Don't trust it, you know. And so it's like those moments of connection in live music now are tenfold, hundredfold more important than they were before.
1: Absolutely. Well, let's go to said song, 600 Short on the Rent. It's Cash Savage and the Last Strings. We've been really lucky to have such a wonderful in-depth conversation with Cash about their art, and what a great insight. Come and see Cash Savage and the Last Drinks as part of the Z51 lineup on October 24th at Roma Street, Parklands, all in celebration of the wonderful 4ZZZ that you are listening to. Cash, have a great rehearsal. We really appreciate your generosity tonight, and thanks for that.
4: Thanks for having me.
1: Awesome chat. Let's play Cash's song now. We'll be back after this. Dykes on Mics on 4ZZZ. 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
1: And we're back. 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We just heard from Camp Cope with Blue. And before that, after our lovely chat with Cash Savage, we heard 600 Short on Rent from Cash Savage and The Last Drinks. They're going to be up here soon, October 24th for Z51. Get your tickets from Oztix if you have not already. And we are very lucky to speak to now, from Sapphic Shenanigans, the wonderful baby, DJ, party planner, bringer of all things glam, I must say. I don't think the studio's ever been so glam. Welcome to Dykes on Mics.
2: Thank you so much for having me.
1: Oh, that's okay. Hey, I think I was probably absent from the last time you were in the studio.
2: Yes.
1: But
2: yes,
1: you'd got to talk to Kate, and I realised that Kate and I were on a different Zoom that just cut off. So I'm going to try and get her back again from the old Zoom. But

0: Let's try and do that now while we're speaking. How's it been going? What's been happening since the last time you were on the show?
1: Oh, it was the last time I was here, we were talking about the very, very, very last minute impromptu event, which was the watch party for the Queer Ultimatum.
0: Oh, yeah.
1: That came about in like 2 days and it was executed in about 3 days.
0: Yeah.
1: But since then, we've had a few more events come up. The biggest one last year, which was Sapphic Prom.
0: Yeah.
1: It was the first of its kind, actually. In the city.
0: Yeah.
1: So I thought it was something nice to do. It was a really big production and the turnout was pretty amazing. I was surprised, to say the least.
0: Awesome. What were your favorite parts of the last Sapphic Prom that you put on?
1: I would have to say crowning the Sapphic Prom royalty. That was pretty fun.
0: Yeah. And how did you get to become Sapphic Prom royalty?
1: It was a people's choice vote.
0: Oh, yeah.
1: On the night. Yeah. So we had a few regular attendees that come to our other events, you know, put their hand up and nominate themselves. So it was just based on what the people thought that night. Yeah.
0: Amazing. And you had so much fun doing the Sapphic Prom. It's happening again. It's happening on Saturday, 7th of November at EC Venue. What's planned this time? Are you just saying, look, that was just such the perfect night. We're just going to do the same, similar. Is there, have you got some other tricks
1: Anything
0: up your sleeve or...
1: I do, but I'm not going to spill too much.
0: Oh.
1: We do have a few performers on the night.
0: Yeah.
1: We have some dancers, but that's probably all I can give away right
0: some dancers.
1: Now. Some dancers.
0: Well, surely you can tell us something about the DJing.
1: Oh, yeah, we're going to have... a really, really cool lineup.
0: Yeah.
1: For me, it's all about the nostalgia. I know my birth year starts with 19. So I kind of live there in the past a little bit. But
0: yeah.
1: It's going to be like 2000s pop music, 90s and some 2010s. And just truly capturing the essence of like rewriting the night. Because the reason why I started this event was a lot of us didn't get to go to formal the way that we wanted to show up to formal. Some of us are from a different time. I know it's not that long ago. But in terms of progression and where we are now, does seem
0: it's
1: like a long time ago.
0: And
1: we've made so much change and made so much progress. So for me, it's just a chance for you to feel that nostalgia and just rewrite your formal night.
0: And what about if you don't have anyone to go to the formal with? Is there a chance for the desperate and dateless?
1: Yes, I have a little, it's not an original thought, but I do have a wristband system. So we have different color wristbands and they have some text on them to say, you know, if you're here alone, I'm here alone, we can have a chat. So I do really encourage people meeting each other as well at the event. So if you are coming and you're coming by yourself, fear not, there's plenty of the people that bought solo tickets too. And
0: amazing.
1: I try to do like little icebreaker games on the tables as well if you're not sure what to say.
0: I think that must be like the ultimate in social anxiety would be showing up. I remember when I was first coming out and I went to one of the first sort of lesbian, big, large lesbian events that I had ever been to, and it was in the valley and it was in a space that doesn't exist anymore. But I remember I was just so like anxious.
1: yeah
0: I had like a couple of shots of tequila and I stood there and I had a couple of beers and I just stood there and I kind of just faced awkwardly at the dance floor and then I think I left.
1: Yeah. Because really, what do you do? What do you say? You know?
0: I just found, I think, there was a lot of overt displays of sexuality and it was really not something that I was, I found it really overwhelming.
1: Yeah.
0: Because I think, it's really... at the time, I won't say what year it was, but it was it was in the probably.
2: Did it start with 90s too, Ruth?
0: It was in the 90s, yeah.
1: Yeah.
0: And it was really, it can be overwhelming. So it's so great that you've got a system for people to make them feel like they're not alone in those instances.
1: 100%.
0: And, you know, it's such a great observation that about the current kind of sapphic event landscape here in the southeast corner. It's so welcoming and so connected.
1: Yeah.
0: And it's such a great thing. And it's there's also such a great range of events from all facets of the community.
1: I agree. I think there's room for everybody and everything. And I'm in a little corner with the more wholesome events like pajama parties and craft nights and watch parties and
0: it's great. It's really great to see as somebody, I guess, like Kate and I that have been dragging our heels around the town for a number of years now, nay decades. It's really so, I say it to everybody, it comes with a little bit of sadness that for me that I'm not maybe about 10 years younger, but it's so exciting to see. Yeah. So much art and creativity and the diversity of art and creativity. What about the music styles that people are going to hear at Sapphic Prom? What can people expect from the DJs? Because I know you're a great DJ and you do plenty of great sets around town.
1: I am
0: so
1: flattered.
0: What's spinning on your decks at the moment?
1: Just a lot of, again, 2000s nostalgia. Yep. I feel like I lived there. I didn't have a chance to live it as an adult, so that's what's heavy on rotation right now for me. For Sapphic Prom, we should expect the same. Open to taking requests as well. So I've given the DJs a brief for prom to be open to a few requests. But definitely upbeat, some pop music, and some slow dance moments as well, which could be
2: for a bit of a sway.
1: Yes,
2: and
1: we have
2: sway.
1: A performer for that as well.
0: Amazing.
1: For those little quiet moments, or quieter moments, rather.
2: I have a question for Baby. I know you can't see me. It's not so much Sapphic Prom related, but just in general, we talked about that Sapphic Shenanigans has, you know, focused on more like wholesome kind of events, I guess, as you said, like you've had trivia nights and one of the first opportunities we spoke to you, I think, was when there was going to be the Queer Ultimatum watch party. So I'm interested to know, now that we're not getting another season of Queer Ultimatum, what would be our next Sapphic Shenanigans Wallawa watch party if we were to have one? Oh, I'm not sure if Baby can hear me. That's okay. I'll leave it to Ruth.
0: Oh, the question was, if you were going to have another watch party like you did with the
2: Queer Ultimatum.
0: What would it be? Is that right, Kate?
2: Yeah, well, I think we're lacking, like, do we have any good Wallawa based shows that we could all get around as a group for another wholesome watch party?
0: Oh, yeah. Is there anything on your watch list, Sapphic wise, that we would do? You would consider doing a watch party for at the moment?
1: Yeah. sorry, I've been thinking of bringing back some throwback movies for the watch parties in sort of like a pajama party style, where we all just grab some popcorn and sit around and watch. I am admittedly not very current right now with a lot of media. I feel like there's just so much that comes out that it's so hard to rein in and or keep up. But I think something more along the nostalgic route is what I would do. And yeah.
2: Nice.
0: Awesome.
2: Until then, prom.
0: Yes, that's right. Now, let's go back to the details to recap. Tickets via Humanitix. If you want to get that, we'll share all the details on our socials. You can also go to Sapphic Shenanigans on Instagram It is exactly how it sounds. So
1: it is a whole lot of shenanigans.
0: With two S's at the end. Got a lovely love heart as the profile pic, so you shouldn't miss it there. It's the prom. It's on Saturday,
2: November 7th.
0: Yeah, Saturday, November 7th. It's going to be a cracker night, lots of entertainment. Some dancers that we've had a sliver of hint of an information about, lots of great music. You can go alone, you can go with friends, you can go with a date, go with your significant ring-bearing other if you must. But it sounds like a really good time. And I guess for my final question of you, baby, is putting on events is a pretty vulnerable space, I think. And what has drawn you to, I guess, putting yourself and your art and your creative vibes out there for the community? What drew you to that?
1: That's a great question. So I grew up in Brisbane for, I guess, a lot of my years. I moved here in about 2008. And I was still very young then, so I was still trying to figure myself out in those years and in that space. But when I came of age, I used to go out, and I never really used to find something that I liked to do. It was always maybe a group of maybe older people than I was. So I decided a lot of years later to create a space for things that I also enjoy doing. A lot of just wholesome activities, a lot of like trivia, just things that we can sit down and have a conversation during and or after. I felt like there was a little bit of a lack of that in our space and in our scene. But since I've started, I have seen other, groups and curators sort of also lean in the same direction, which I think is really important because we do need things to do around people that are like us.
0: Yeah.
1: Yeah. So it's just really about filling a gap and just finding a niche way to do it.
0: Awesome. Well, everybody, get along if you're keen. Sapphic Prom, rewrite the night. It's a chance to do something a little bit wholesome, have a redo on maybe what might have been a shitty situation for you in your schooling years as well.
1: Yeah, that's
0: it. We all had those. Have a really beautiful time with some great music surrounded by really our wonderful Sapphic community. It's Saturday, November 7. We'll put all the details up on our socials and we'll tag in Sapphic Shenanigans. Or you can go to Sapphic Shenanigans on Instagram. There's two S's there. You won't have trouble finding it. And also don't forget to look up DJ Baby as well.
1: Thank you so much for having us in
0: today. That's all right. We're going to go to a bit of Nissan Altima, I think. We'll be back after this.
1: Great track.
0: Oh, excellent. Endorsed. We'll be back after this. Dykes on Mics, 4ZZZ. Enjoy 94.9. Wake up.

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1: Come From Away is back. 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
3: Oh, we've returned. We just heard from Becca Hatch with Please You featuring Planet Vegetar, and then before that, Barker King Brown. And we started off that bracket with Joichi Nissan Altima. It's Dykes on Mics here on 4ZZZ and Joy 94.9. It's Ruth here. I'm with Kate. Kate's in the Boom Boom Zoom room. Way back an hour and a half ago, we attempted to start the show with a particular topic, and that was the shifting sands of time, fingering one of our all-time Aussie favourites in that has been retired for some time now, Neighbours. But is there anything that AI can't touch?
4: Well, dear Ruth, I think at the moment the answer is no. And
3: yeah,
4: it's getting its little beady, nasty claws into Ramsay Street. Like, honestly, I think this kind of entrepreneurialism would make Paul... I don't know what his last name was, if he was a Lassiter or if he was a Ramsay, but he was the weedy little fellow that kind of ran some of Lassiter's, I think. I wasn't that much of a diehard, but it would make him feel uncomfortable, I think.
3: Yes.
4: So what's happened is, as we might or might not all know, Neighbours actually finally finished its run a couple of years ago now, and... You know, they had the massive send-off episode. They had Kylie Minogue in. They had Guy Pearce. They had all of them there. And then a year or so later, it got a resurgence, I think, on a paid streamer. Mm. But that actually didn't last, and it finished up at the end of December.
3: Oh, it got a resurgence.
4: It did, yeah. It came back, but I think it only lasted not even a year.
3: Right.
4: And it was on a paid channel, not Channel 10. Anyway, in comes an IT entrepreneur with their vertical TV platform, Roseberry. That's what we're calling it. Sounds like a sex toy to me.
3: Oh, gosh. Sounds like a scented candle.
4: So Roseberry's AI technology, Red Snapper. Now, what they're going to do is they are going to scrape the massive catalogue of Neighbours episodes, and what they're going to do is they're going to isolate character arcs and streamline them into short-form episodes.
3: Great.
4: So it's short-form video content for social media with the assistance of AI, focusing on specific plot points and storylines rather than the traditional approach of multiple intersecting narratives, with the first episodes to feature the one, the only, Margot Robbie in her role as schoolgirl Donna Friedman.
3: Wow.
4: So I had to read it twice because first I thought, oh, okay, so they're doing new work.
3: Yes.
4: And using AI to, like, age them up.
3: Yes.
4: But on rereading it, so Margot Robbie's character, Donna, is going to be the first two short-form stories. So they're going to take where she was as a schoolgirl and edit them down to vertical videos, adding up to around 150 minutes. So
3: they're TikToking, are they? They're TikToking neighbours.
4: But well, but that's why when I said her first two storyline, two of her storylines will be edited to vertical videos, adding up to around 150 minutes. So obviously, it's multiple episodes.
3: Yes, because the storyline in Neighbours goes for 3 years.
4: Yeah,
3: I mean, God, Mrs. Mangle, like, you know, could you imagine AI scraping the anals of Neighbours for a Mrs. Mangle storyline? It'd just be three and a half thousand minutes of Mrs. Mangle poking her head from behind a door or a bush.
4: But how's this? So Roseberry, Red Snapper, blah, blah, blah, it's going to be available to watch the microdrama streaming platform.
3: Shit.
4: It's called EPIS, E-P-I-S. Just add in an N and it's a penis acronym.
3: Oh.
4: But the subscription platform, and this is definitely not a paid sponsorship, is going to cost between $1.99 to $29.99 per week.
3: Oh, my gosh.
4: As if you would. They're doing all this work and no one is going to be in on it.
3: Wow, that's a lot.
4: That is so expensive.
3: Well, there'll be some diehard fans out there that
4: I know,
3: you know, that want to micro penis Neighbours. What was that?
4: I know. EPIS.
3: Oh, right. Sorry, micro EPIS.
4: That's the platform on their micro vertical videos. And even the CEO of Fremantle, who famously were the people behind Neighbours, Ms. Richter, has said this will continue the legacy of the iconic soap. Neighbours has an extraordinary legacy with decades of memorable characters, stories and talent. Working with Roseberry allows us to explore incredible archives in an entirely new way, bringing much-loved IP, intellectual property, for those that don't know what that stands for, to new audiences while demonstrating how established television libraries can continue to evolve. No, because none of you are even writing it with a human touch. You're just scraping something.
3: They're scraping.
4: Putting some shitty old stories together, making Donna's face look somewhat not quite true to form, and charging us $30 a week. I think no.
3: Oh, that's a hard no.
4: Mrs. Mangle would have a lot to say about that.
3: That's an unseen review. But look, I just think people should learn to watch long things. That's my feeling.
4: I know.
3: Watch long things.
4: I'm really actually what is like a larger dive, and I haven't even gotten into finding anything yet about it, is to me, I know, like, I think when cast do a movie or a show or whatever, obviously there'd be certain things they sign away, like reruns and all that kind of thing. But I wonder where it sits like a financial point of view for these people. So that's
3: yes.
4: Well, like, say, take Margot Robbie. They're scraping her old work. They're utilizing her visual likeness and her voice. Yes, she's not physically acting the role, but I just am interested to know where that sits then as far as are they getting payment for this?
3: Aren't they just editing videos of old episodes, though? They're not making new episodes.
4: No, they are. They're expanding on it.
3: Are they?
4: Oh, computer started playing something else. They're scraping the old episodes to get all the character information. So they're saying here that Yeah, so with these ones, with Margot Robbie's character, they're taking, well, my understanding was that they're creating new storyline to expand on the old storyline, but maybe I'm not quite correct with that.
3: I read it as if they were just going to edit. Whacking it all together. So you could say, watch the feed of Scott and Charlene, so to speak.
4: Okay. Yes, and, I see.
3: Yeah, and they were using AI to do that, but it still does...
4: To clip it together.
3: Yeah, it still does beg the question as to, are there any residual payments for the people that have acted in these shows?
4: Okay, so hence why it's saying they're bringing much-loved intellectual property to new audiences. So they're not creating new storyline. Well, I took it one step further in thinking they were making more footage with AI.
3: But Kate, I will say this, it could be a stepping stone to that. Once you have a narrative of a character, then they could then do something along those lines quite easily. Once they've catalogued the show that way.
4: And that will lead me to a very good example. I'm just double-checking it here. So there is a new show. It's been out a couple of months on one of the streamers, not Flux, and it is called Wonka's Golden Ticket. And I had a look at it. So the preface is that all these people receive a golden ticket. They go, it's a reality show. They go into what's like a Willy Wonka factory. There's all these tasks. And at the end, someone's going to win, apparently, $3 million. But at the start of it, you heard the voice that sounded like Gene Wilder, who originated the role of Willy Wonka.
3: Right.
4: And as it started, so I have watched a bit and... The voice is throughout it, but at the start there's a thing on the screen that says that the AI usage of Gene Wilder's voice has been given approval by his family and estate. So there's a however many episode reality show, and all the way through it, you're hearing the voice of Willy Wonka in the actual voice. Gene Wilder's voice. So that is an example of where it has actually happened.
3: Weird. Well, on that note, let's go to some music.
4: I'm a nay eye.
3: Yeah, me too.
4: Hard nay eye.
3: Hey, no, I'm a nay eye too. Let's go to some new music by two local acts. It's Dykes on Mics. We'll be back after this for Triple Z.

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4: 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And we're the hosts of Joy 94.9's The Sound of Now.
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5: Oh, we're back. It's Dykes on Mics here on 4ZZZ and Joy 94.9. I'm trying to put the plug in, Kate, but it's always hard to do if you're rushing, isn't it, Kate?
6: Isn't it, though?
5: Oh, somebody's pointing to Tupperware outside the studio window, and it's either the $10 million of cocaine that's gone missing from the vaults of the High Court in Fiji, if anyone hasn't read about that, or they've got baked goods for Queer Radio. Yeah.
6: Oh, is Brody there?
5: Brody's there, so it must be cakes.
6: Brody Bakes. I'm sad.
5: Well, I don't think it's the Fijian cocaine, but if anyone hasn't seen that in the news, I had a bit of a chuckle today. They had $10 million cocaine hold sitting in the High Court vault system waiting for trial, and they've gone to, like, check it out, and it's now 10 kilos of flour. So somebody's replaced it with flour, and somebody in Fiji is having has got a new business venture. That's all I'm saying.
6: I've just looked that up. Oh, my goodness.
5: Hilarious.
6: Wow.
5: Hilarious. Oh. Look, Kate, we've got about I can't even add up anymore. I've had enough of mathing. Mathing is annoying. 6, 7. We've got about 3.5 minutes left to go of Dykes on Mics. So if people have just woken up to themselves, I should say, actually, thanks to everybody that's texted in. We've been a bit neglectful with the text messages. We've had a subscriber, Daniel.
6: Woohoo!
5: Daniel from Munroobin, thanks for your subscription. That's a really great thing. And we've had a couple of people interacting on the text. We've had some people talking about how ridiculous the situation with AI and Neighbours is. It's un-Australian, that's for sure.
6: Yeah.
5: And Justine has asked, did we say we're interviewing Candice LeRae? And I said, no, Justine, we're not. I would like to, though, and we definitely encourage people to check out Candice's music. And poor old Mark's been stuck in traffic going to the GC on the M1, but Mark, you would have just enjoyed near on 2 hours of lesbian propaganda down the airwaves. So you are, Mark, you are arriving on the GC a little more dykey than you left this town. So I hope you're
6: magnificent. What a night of great interviews that you got sorted out in there, Ruth. Fantastic. I love the chat with Cash about their writing process and all the events coming up, and the Sapphic prom with Baby. I feel like I need to get my baby's breath and my tulle out.
5: And, you know, it's not that's not the end of it, Kate. We've got some Melt promo coming up next Next Wednesday, we're going to talk to people behind the QFIT. And then we have got an exclusive, amazing local artist, Woolawa artist Violet Salt is releasing new music. So Violet's going to come in and have a chat as well, which is super exciting. And then there's more. I'll just keep shoving those interviews in. But look, what people need to do in order to keep this wonderful station on the airwaves is give their hard-earned cash over for a subscription for zzz.org.au/support is how you can do that. The website is a great portal for all things Triple Z. You can see the wonderful grid at the moment for the FM grid and the digital grid for all the different shows on 4ZZZ. And our very own Oatmeal Ash has a digital show as well. So Ash wasn't able to join us tonight, but we'll join next week. And so, look, don't hesitate to check in on the digital. I like exploring the digital. It's very good. So there's all those things to be had. And, that's about that. I'm going to double check. Yeah, we've got about
6: mathematics.
5: I think we've got about 15 seconds, Kate, so we might cheerio. Stay tuned for Queer Radio here in Maganjin. And you're listening to 4ZZZ, so we'll see you next week, huh?
6: Okay, bye.
5: All right, toot, toot, toot.

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2: Good afternoon, Benjamin Salt with you for your Joy Midday News. In breaking news, the ABC has reported that emergency services have attended Link Road in Wallsend, Newcastle, where a car hit a crowd around 9:30am this morning at a night's pre-grand final farewell, injuring several people. Police arrested the driver at the scene and several of the injured have been taken to hospital. Earthquake is the word on the street this morning for many Victorians after a 4.8 magnitude quake rattled a large area of the state just after 2am this morning. The quake was located near the regional town of Langatha with a depth of 10 kilometres and was felt as far west as Ballarat and even as far north as the New South Wales border. The Age reports that the Victorian State Emergency Service has advised that there hasn't been any reports of damage or requests for assistance. It has been revealed that a second government website has been accessed by a rogue OpenAI agent, with the incident reported by the tech giant this week. The ABC reports that this latest incident occurred in June this year involving the New South Wales National Parks and Wildlife Service web application. Whilst the investigation has found that no personal information was accessed, OpenAI had not notified the government until Thursday. An OpenAI spokesperson said that after being made aware of the incident, they conducted an urgent review to understand the nature of the activity against the research being carried out, and as soon as completed, they briefed the New South Wales Premier's office and notified the Australian Signals Directorate. The captain of a Fly Dubai flight that helped stop an apparent attempt by the co-pilot to crash the aircraft early this week has spoken to India's Prime Minister Narendra Modi from an Abu Dhabi hospital. Captain Smit Machar described how he fought for his life after he was stabbed by the co-pilot and said if he didn't get up, then passengers would lose their lives. Machar has been hailed a hero by both Modi and Israeli Prime Minister Benjamin Netanyahu after he managed to unlock the cockpit door, allowing both passengers to subdue the co-pilot and for a reserve crew on board to land the plane. Grindr has recently announced its acquisition of PurposeMed Incorporated, the parent company of Freddie, a Canadian-based digital health company offering PrEP and HIV prevention telehealth services across North America and the US. The acquisition is a major step forward for Grindr's wellness business, Grindr Health, and will not only make it easier for millions of Grindr's users to learn about

0: month marks the start of Shocktober, a campaign run by Ambulance Victoria to raise awareness of the importance of learning CPR and using an automated external defibrillator, with its significance galvanised by the statistic that 21 Victorians suffer a cardiac arrest on a daily basis, with only 1 in 10 surviving. And Daylight Savings is back for the summer from tonight, so don't forget to put your clocks forward an hour before heading to bed. It's also a great time to check, clean and test your smoke alarms, as well as changing the batteries. Sydney Swans vice-captain Isaac Heaney has been crowned the club's best and fairest player after being awarded the Bob Skilton Medal on Thursday at the club's 2026 awards night. Heaney requested to skip the function after being recently stood down for breaching club standards following a post-AFL party last month at the Pullman Hotel in East Melbourne. In a pre-recorded video, Heaney said that he can't wait to continue with the Swans, voicing his determination to resurrect his career after serving the club's imposed suspension. In the AFLW, Geelong down Richmond 54-20 last night at Icon Park in Carlton North, and this afternoon it will be GWS Giants versus Essendon, Western Bulldogs versus St Kilda, Brisbane Lions versus the Gold Coast, and this evening Port Adelaide will face off against the Adelaide Crows. And in the NRL, the Sydney Roosters are set to take on the Newcastle Knights in tomorrow night's grand final at Accor Stadium in Sydney, kicking off from 7:30 p.m. And before we cross to Now Boarding with Stevie B.
1: Joy weather.
0: Let's take a look at the weather around the country today, according to the Bureau. In Wurrung, Sydney, there will be rain and a possible storm with a top of 23 degrees. 26 in Meanjin, Brisbane, and mostly sunny. 19 degrees and a possible morning shower in Tadanya, Adelaide. Up in Gurumilla, Darwin, a possible shower and 34. A top of 16 in Nipaluna, Hobart, and partly cloudy. Over in Boorloo, Perth, it will be 24 degrees and sunny. Looking at a national capital, Nambri, Ngunnawal, Canberra, there will be showers and a storm with a top of 19 expected. And in Melbourne, it's currently 14.7 degrees. There'll be showers today and a possible storm, heading for a top of 17. 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
4: You are listening to Now Boarding here on Joy 94.9. It's great to be with you. Sorry, just having a little technical issue in the studio here. I think we're all good now, though. Yes, I can hear myself, thankfully. welcome, friends. Hello, weary travellers. If you're joining us from Melbourne, it's a very wet day in Melbourne, of course. And yes, what better way to spend your Saturday indoors, maybe away from the rain, and talking travel, maybe booking a holiday to somewhere warm and sunny. So I know that's why you've tuned in. So I've got lots of travel talk for you today. And in fact, I brought in one of my most well-traveled friends to help me dissect what's happening out there in the world. Now, hoping that her microphone's going to work. Hello, Claire. Welcome.
5: Hello, Stevie B.
4: Yes, I can hear you. I can hear you. And I'm so excited. I'm going to turn you up just a little bit there, Clary. Now, this isn't your first time to the Pride Centre, is it?
5: It's not. I attended a fabulous wedding here about 2 or 3 years ago for two of my really close friends. It was a gorgeous Melbourne day, unlike today. And we were up on the rooftop drinking multiple drinks while they were on a stage, having photos with Poof Doof downstairs during St Kilda.

0: Yes, it was absolutely amazing.
1: Naturally, as one does.
0: Yeah.
1: As one does. What a great experience here at the Pride Centre.
0: Absolutely great.
1: So it's good to have you back here at the Pride Centre. Now, I wanted to preface our chat by saying that I actually did reach out to you earlier this week about dissecting the recent Lonely Planet top 50 places for 2027.
0: Sorry for letting you down there, Stevie.
1: No, you didn't let me down because we had this chat over text and I've sort of scrapped that discussion because I realised neither of us had really gone to that many.
0: No, we feel well travelled, but not this year, according to Lonely Planet.
1: Yes, exactly. So we're going to talk instead about your other travels. So in saying all that, you're an ally to the community. So thank you.
0: Absolutely.
1: And I've always admired your willingness to travel, particularly as a solo female, to anywhere and everywhere whenever you can.
0: Yes.
1: You are one determined traveler, aren't you?
0: I try to get out of here as often as I can. I'm lucky I am a school teacher, so that gives me quite a bit of time to travel during the year, and especially those long sort of Christmas breaks. But then I also work at a school that sends me different places, and I have worked at a few different schools that have done that. So that's been fabulous to travel with kids as well.
1: It's very lucky. Mm. Very, very fortunate position, I
0: guess. I love it.
1: Can't go wrong. No. Now, what about, so you said you're a school teacher, so that allows you to maybe take some additional leave comparatively to others of us that may only get, you know, 4 weeks annual leave a year.
0: I know. What are you doing?
1: And forced leave at Christmas and things like that. It's just wrong. But how do you find yourself prioritising travel? Like, what's the motivational factor for you? Is it a constant conversation in your head about where to next, or is it a social obligation to meet friends overseas and things like that? What is it exactly?
0: Yeah, great question. Well, I grew up in a family with parents who really encouraged travel. They actually got married and then left Australia just a week or two afterwards.
1: Sorry, we've just got some treats being handed out.
0: That was amazing.
1: Studio.
0: I wasn't expecting that. Sorry.
1: Thanks, Martha.
0: So my dad worked for Shell and he was sent to the Netherlands. And so my mum ended up living there, not knowing anybody, not knowing the language, and having two children very quickly. And so I think what that did to us was just sort of always gave us this idea that you can go and you can travel and you shouldn't be worried about language barriers and things like that, and just like jump on those adventures and go off traveling.
1: Yep.
0: So I took a gap year after I finished high school, went and lived in a boarding school in the UK, and that was probably a pretty safe option, but it did just open my eyes to how quickly and easily you can travel around the world. And then I ended up at a university in America for a while as well, so I made heaps of friends there.
1: Yes, which university were you at?
0: I was at the University of Massachusetts in Amherst.
1: Ah, wow.
0: It was legitimately like walking into a film set.
1: So like those American teen films sets?
0: Absolutely. So you rolled into town on a bus. It was this beautiful mountainous town. It was coming into fall. You know, there was like autumn leaves, absolutely amazing everywhere. Greek frat houses lining the streets.
1: Oh, and were you in a sorority?
0: I was not in a sorority. Oh. I was in an international house.
1: Okay.
0: All my mates were the ice hockey players.
1: Oh, of course they were.
0: So we spent a lot of time at the ice hockey rink watching them play.
1: Heated rivalry much.
0: I know, absolutely. It was before its time. But so I'm sure that's exactly what was happening behind the scenes. Frat parties every Friday night, drinking out of red cups. Like, could not have been more stereotypically American.
1: Super American.
0: But anyway, in saying all of that, I guess all those sorts of adventures just really meant that I have got friends living in all parts of the world, so I wanted to go and visit them.
1: Yep.
0: And then my brother has ended up marrying a Irish woman, and they live on the west coast of Ireland in Galway. And so for me, that's been fantastic because it's just meant I have that obligation to go back to Ireland quite often.
1: Yep.
0: I try to go sort of every 18 months, every 2 years, see my nephews, see my friends in the UK, and then bounce around from there. So
1: good.
0: Yeah. I don't know if I've answered your question, but I guess it's like family obligation, friends obligation, and then just having the time and wanting to go.
1: Yes, and a history of being overseas and experiencing things in different cultures as well.
0: Yeah, exactly. And like, I teach a lot of kids who travel a lot.
1: Yep.
0: And that probably wasn't me growing up. We had family in Queensland who were constantly driving up and down the East Coast, but the international stuff probably didn't start until I was about 16. But once I did travel, every part-time job I had, that's where all the money was going.
1: Yeah.
0: And then I was lucky enough when I got home from living in my gap year to get a job at an adventure travel shop as well.
1: Oh, nice.
0: Yeah.
1: That's cool.
0: So that was really cool because I was just going to work and chatting to people who were traveling all the time and talking to them about where they were going and what they were doing there. And then that kind of started me getting into like hiking and yeah, you know, like traveling for adventure as well.
1: Yep. Yep. Fantastic. I love this. Claire, we're going to take a quick break, but we'll be right back on the other side to hear all about the places you've been to. I'm very excited to continue this chat here on Now Boarding on Joy 94.9.
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1: You are listening to Now Boarding here on Joy 94.9. I am joined by the lovely Claire, my good friend Claire, who is a global traveller and has been to many places around the world. Claire, tell us, how many countries have you visited exactly?
0: I just clocked up 53. Look, I had a really good streak there and COVID really got in the way.
1: damn COVID.
0: I know it ruined a lot of things for a lot of us, but yeah, 53. So. Yeah. Hoping to get to 60 before too much longer.
1: Yeah. Okay. Yeah. So, oh wow, you've got the next 7 countries
0: not
1: lined
0: quite
1: up.
0: 7, but you know, it'll happen.
1: It'll happen. It'll happen. You know, it will happen.
0: Yeah,
1: that's for sure.
0: Absolutely.
1: And where was your most recent trip to?
0: So my most recent trip.
1: I stopped that up for you. Sorry.
0: My most recent trip was just in July, the last school holidays. I went with one of my best mates from uni on our post uni trip. Hilariously, it took us over 20 years to go on the trip.
1: Okay.
0: But one day when we were sitting at Deakin between lectures, I asked her if she wanted to go to Borneo and climb Mount Kinabalu.
1: Yes.
0: And I don't even know why. I'd probably met someone at the shop who'd done it and it sounded cool.
1: It's the tallest mountain in Malaysia, right?
0: Yeah. Mm. Yeah, absolutely. It was like, let's do that. So we did it this year. She's got an 8-year-old. It took a while for us to get there. And her husband, like in January this year over drinks, was like, can you please stop talking about it? I've heard about this for 20 years. Just go on the bloody trip. So we did. And it was awesome. We flew into Brunei. And then jumped across from there. And that was great. But we landed in Kota Kinabalu in the city. And it's such a beautiful little Asian city. I find sometimes Asian cities are like overwhelming and hectic and busy and fun. But this was just chill. And it's right by the beach. You can take boat trips out to islands for the days. And then you're also really close to the mountain. But we'd done a lot of research before we went there. I had like full lists of all the food I wanted to try.
1: Oh,
0: best laksa.
1: Malaysia is such a great place for food.
0: Amazing. Yeah. And just so safe and so cheap. And I was laughing at the time thinking a lot of the backpacking I did when I was younger kind of felt like hard work sometimes. But this was like you get there, you jump into a Grab.
1: Yep.
0: You arrive where you're going, so easy.
1: It's just become a bit too easy, hasn't it?
0: It's kind of too easy. And we can come to that because I've taken a few trips with school kids through Asia where they've had to, like, take charge. And that's an amazing thing to watch.
1: Yeah.
0: But now it is a bit too easy. But anyway, look, for a holiday for a couple of weeks, great. So we were in the city and then we went and we climbed Mount Kinabalu, which is over 4,000 metres. So a lot of people start to have altitude sickness.
1: Yeah, okay.
0: And it's quite a quick trip. We sort of started walking at 9 a.m., had a rest at 2 overnight and then got up at 2 a.m. and kept climbing to the peak.
1: So early morning starts.
0: Super early morning.
1: And is that to avoid the heat or
0: look, I think they're probably just trying to get as many people up and down as they can, and it's a one-way path. So it's one of those situations.
1: So it's an economic decision, really.
0: It's also beautiful to see sunrise and all of those things. But that was hectic. I think probably if I'd done it 20 years ago, I would have recovered faster than I did now. But it was great. And then we came back down, had made great friends along the way.
1: Yeah.
0: That was fantastic. Sort of met a few people that we caught up with at various times during our travel. And then we crossed the country to where all of the animal sanctuaries are. So like orangutans, sun bears, beautiful conservation centres.
1: Amazing.
0: Yeah, and that was really cool. And then my friend had organised it all through WhatsApp, which seems sketchy, but worked out really well. I think that's just how things get done these days.
1: As well, yeah. Like we were saying before with the Grabs and everything, which is a taxi app in lots of parts of Asia. But like, yeah, it's just too easy with WhatsApp now. You can contact anyone.
0: Yeah.
1: You used to have to, you know, get your money, get your little coins together in the local currency and go to the payphone and book these things.
0: Yeah, but no, none of that.
1: Know that now.
0: Beth had found someone online, was texting them through WhatsApp. They picked us up in a van. I was like, where are we going? Where we went was insane. We went to a little pier and jumped on a boat, and we went 2 hours down the Kingabatangan River and stayed at a homestay, which was very basic, very simple, no aircon, cold showers, pretty basic double room, elephants like walking by, very close.
1: Wow.
0: Yeah. And then we just jumped on a little tinny every afternoon and every morning and went out and chased the Borneo Big Five.
1: Okay, which is
0: kind of different to the Big Five experiences I've had in Africa, but it was really cool. So it was like pygmy elephants, crocodiles, horn-billed birds, like just beautiful scenery. And I think it's probably an underrated part of the world. More people should go.
1: Yeah, I've had a couple of guests on before who've talked about Malaysia and just said that, it's really a little bit underrated. Yep. There's actually a lot there to do. I think people tend to go, Kuala Lumpur, KL, it's a bit,
0: yeah.
1: And that's big my city. Experience there. Like, it's okay, the food's really good, but that's probably about where it ends.
0: Yeah.
1: The rest of Malaysia and Borneo, Malaysia, is a whole nother part. Like, people forget it's separated from the mainland.
0: But so close. And, you know, once you're in Asia, I guess you can sort of bounce around on the Asian airlines pretty quickly to get to these places. And I think it costs about $60 to fly from one side of the country to the other. So super cheap. Affordable.
1: Yep.
0: But I'm hoping to go back to Malaysia probably next year. I do a bit of open water swimming, and there's a few companies that run swim tours in different parts of the world, and some of those islands off the coast of Malaysia, a little bit closer to Singapore, have some incredible opportunities for like longer open water trips.
1: Wow. Okay. And what is involved in an open water swimming trip? Like, is it kilometres a day of swimming?
0: Yeah. A lot of people are probably like, what the hell? That's not a holiday. Why are you doing that?
1: I have some swimming, some listeners that are swimming enthusiasts.
0: Yeah. So I swim in the bay a bit here over summer and sort of try to do some longer open water events. Mm-hmm. And so, there's a couple of companies who specialize in this. And I guess the good thing about that is that you're really with like-minded people who are happy to swim, 3K in the morning and another couple in the afternoon.
1: Wow. Yeah. Okay. But that wouldn't be me. I wouldn't be one of those like-minded people.
0: I'm not inviting you to that trip. That's okay.
1: Don't. Please don't.
0: No one that I know is really wanting to come with me on these trips, but they do all of the catering. They do the boat trips. They organize, the locations to swim and do a lot of the safety stuff.
1: Yeah. Okay.
0: Which just really takes the pressure off, I guess, organizing that. But those companies run trips all over the world. Okay. So you could do this in like multiple parts of Europe. Wow. Montenegro is another place I'm thinking about going and doing that. Italian islands, all around.
1: And do they give you a shark cage and Susie Moroni as a coach or what?
0: Yeah, you've got to slather yourself in like lard and all of that sort of stuff beforehand. No, I think most of the places are fairly safe. Although that being said, I mean, you can't really predict what's going to be in the water.
1: So. This is one reason why I personally don't love open water swimming for myself because I just don't know what's in the water, but that's just me.
0: Yeah.
1: I know that's not everyone. Okay, so an open water swimming trip. So that could be a potential next trip.
0: Yep, definitely. The other things I'm interested in doing, I love Korean food. You and I have shared many Korean meals, but I have never been to Korea.
1: Ah, shock horror.
0: I know.
1: I can't believe it.
0: I know. It needs to happen.
1: Yes.
0: But one of the reasons I want to go is that I believe in South Korea, along with amazing food.
1: I believe
0: food.
1: In South Korea too.
0: You believe in South Korea. I want to go. Is it Olive Green? I just want to go to that beauty place as well.
1: Oh,
0: there's so
1: yes.
0: many things
1: they have
0: about
1: a
0: Korea.
1: Big beauty scene and all the products you can get there, very well priced as well.
0: I hear.
1: Yeah.
0: But they also have excellent cycleways.
1: They do. This is true.
0: Yeah.
1: It's very true.
0: So you can go to Korea, you can hire a bike in Seoul and you can ride to Busan,
1: which is in the south of the country compared to Seoul, which is the north of the country, basically.
0: Yep. So about 600 kilometers of riding, but not having to be on any roads the whole way.
1: Oh, so good.
0: I know. Amazing. And I assume lots of really good food along the way and like lots of things to see.
1: You can't go wrong with the food in Korea. It's one of my favorite cuisines.
0: Yeah. No bad meals in South Korea.
1: No, there's none. There's really not.
0: Yeah. So that's there as well. And then actually when I was in Borneo recently, because we had such tired legs from walking up that mountain, we went to a very basic hot springs. Like, it wasn't Peninsula Hot Springs. It wasn't, it was very, very basic. But I was just
1: Was it a puddle? Was it just a puddle?
0: It was a puddle.
1: In a pothole?
0: Yeah, steamy, stagnant water, mosquitoes. No, it was better than that. Pouring hot springs, shout out. It was fun. But I met a guy who was from Adelaide, actually, but he had been living in Taiwan for ages. And that is not somewhere I had ever thought about going before.
1: Mm.
0: But he had great things to say about it. And he said that the hiking and the nature is incredible, but also really close to the city.
1: Yes, it's very convenient.
0: Yeah.
1: All that stuff. I was there earlier this year. Can't recommend it highly enough.
0: And good food?
1: Great food. It's very well priced.
0: Yeah.
1: Queer friendly, very easy to get around. People don't harass you.
0: Love that.
1: You just sort of blend into the whole thing. It's a great place.
0: Yeah.
1: Really good place.
0: And did you have lots of bubble tea?
1: Yes, you can. Yeah, I did actually.
0: Yeah.
1: I had lots of bubble tea. I had a friend there that took me to a local classic Taiwanese restaurant, and bubble tea was like their main thing. Like, that's what you lead with. So, yeah, you won't go wrong.
0: Yep.
1: Trust me on that.
0: Great. So, that's also on the list.
1: Yeah, lovely. Lovely. Okay, so you've got a pretty good list there, Claire.
0: Yeah.
1: I like it. Now, we're going to have to take another quick break. I'm going to throw a song in there as well, which is Riding Solo by Jason Derulo.
0: Love that.
1: Because we're going to talk a little bit about traveling solo and traveling solo as a female after the break. 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
10: You are listening to Now Boarding. I'm Stevie B. I'm giving you all the travel tips and chats you could possibly imagine on this very wet Melbourne day. I hope you are all cozied up or wherever you're going. I hope you're driving safely today. I've been joined today in the studio by my dear friend Claire. Claire, are you enjoying our chat?
8: I'm loving it. This is great.
10: Naturally. I mean, you are a natural chatter and you are a natural traveller as well. We'll call it natural.
8: Yeah, let's do it.
10: it goes without saying, right? It comes naturally to you. Now, you were talking earlier about potentially doing a trip in South Korea where you do cycling from one end of the country to the other. Now, that wouldn't be the first time you'd be doing a trip like that. You've done the Camino to Santiago.
8: I have. I've planned quite a few trips around some sort of active component. Mm-hmm. So prior to the Camino, I actually went and met one of my awesome friends who does development work in like water and sanitation engineering, which takes her all over the world. And we met up in Myanmar and had just an awesome adventure hiking there and cycling there and doing all sorts of stuff. She's super active. So that was awesome as a short kind of two-week trip. But the Camino was something I had planned for a while. I think I remember being about 20 and, again, in the travel store I was in, someone came in to buy bits and pieces to go and do this hike in Spain mm-hmm. for like 800 kilometers. And I was like, what are you talking about? I need to look into this. And then a couple of years later, I really, really badly broke my ankle playing netball. It was a netball comeback gone wrong. Mm-hmm. Amazing intercept, but it did shatter my ankle. And so I had months and months of being in plaster, kicking around my parents' house because I lived in a unit upstairs, so I had to move home. And it was about the time that a movie came out, which I'm trying to remember the name of at the moment, The Way, mm-hmm. with, a few of the Sheens. Lots of different people in it.
10: A Sheen.
8: There's at least a Sheen in there. And it's about someone who decides to go and walk the Camino and his dad actually ends up doing a lot of it for different reasons. But I think watching that and having all of the time on the couch to think about how little I could do at that time really prompted me to do a lot of research and to go. And I was working as a teacher at the time and we have talked about the perks of one of those jobs being the holidays, but one of them is also the long service leave. So I had enough long service leave to take a whole term off, which was fabulous. So I actually went and met one of my best mates in Morocco for a couple of weeks.
10: Amazing.
8: Initially, which was cool. And then traveled around a bit in Ireland, seeing family and stuff. And then, flew to Biarritz and went on my own to start the Camino. You start from a town called Saint-Jean-Pied-de-Port, which is on the French side of the Pyrenees. And I didn't know anyone for about half an hour.
10: Mm-hmm. Okay, wow.
8: So everyone was like, you're so brave, going on your own. And, I met really cool Irish girls on the bus from Biarritz to St. Sean and they were like, do you want to hang out with us? I was like, yeah, cool. So I walked with them for a little while and then, it's an amazing trip. People do it for all sorts of different reasons. Mm. So I guess it is a pilgrimage that some people do for religious reasons. That was definitely not what I was doing there. But my dad had died not long beforehand. Mm-hmm. He'd had a pretty horrendous terminal illness. And so it was just a good time to get away and just go for like a really, really long walk.
10: Yeah.
8: So I packed my bag. I had about 8 kilos and I know a lot of people do it through organized groups, but you really don't need to. You just sort of have to be organized enough to think about where you want to stay that night.
10: Yep.
8: Phone ahead if you can. But a lot of the time we were just rolling into towns and staying in little albergues.
10: Amazing.
8: Dorm rooms, sometimes with 120 people.
10: Yeah.
8: Loud snoring men.
10: Whatever you could do.
8: Sometimes there'd be like 4 or 5 of us.
10: Yeah, okay.
8: Great meals at the end of every day, like, you know, a carafe of wine.
10: Oh, beautiful.
8: And some beautiful Spanish food.
10: Mm, can't go wrong with Spanish food.
8: No, we walked through the Rioja.
10: Oh, yeah.
8: There's literal fountains of wines in there.
10: Oh, amazing. Incredible.
8: Fill up your drink bottle with wine.
10: It's no better way to do a hike.
8: No, exactly. Wine, slightly buzzed in the middle of the day.
10: So that's something I've actually looked at doing is the Camino. So, and I think this is sort of general advice to anyone that I think you just put it really perfectly then is like, you know, you'd had the illness you were dealing with your dad, he passed, you wanted some sort of time alone, a bit of a explore yourself and just walk.
8: Yeah, kind
10: of
8: reset.
10: A life reset. So I think it's a really good thing to consider for people that do want that life reset, whatever you're going through in life. Maybe you've finished up with a job or a career or a relationship or a family member's passed away or something, but you found that it was beneficial for all those reasons, right?
8: Yeah, really beneficial. When all you have to do is sleep, walk, eat, drink red wine, and do it again,
10: yeah,
8: like a lot of the complications in life just disappear.
10: So perfectly put, Claire.
8: Yeah, that's. I was like, great, this is what I need.
10: I think we conquered life just then.
8: We did. That's the meaning. That's all you need to do.
10: That's all. Right.
8: And I met people who were doing it for all sorts of reasons. Mm. So one guy I walked with a lot was about to finish his final medical exams and go off and be a doctor, and he knew the next few years were going to be really intense. He was walking with his mum, who had just turned 60. They were just so much fun to be around. We had a lot of laughs with them. I met someone else who had a terminal illness themselves, it was a bucket list thing that they wanted to do. Mm-hmm. Yeah. I met a guy who was walking with his dog.
10: Oh, wow, really?
8: So cool. Just bought a collie.
10: As you do.
8: He had little shoes on.
10: Along the Camino.
8: Just trotted along the Camino. So in the end, I walked, I think it was probably about 800 kilometers because I got to Santiago, which is the end point at the cathedral for most people. And because I don't have that religious connection, I didn't really feel like that was it, but I knew I could extend the walk by 80K and go to the beach. And I love the beach.
10: Yeah, perfect.
8: So I was like, done. And when you've already walked like 720, it was another 80. It was fine. Exactly. It's like another 3 days, whatever. That's fine.
10: It's not a lot more. But people can start at different points along the,
8: yeah,
10: along
8: absolutely.
10: The track, right?
8: The last 100K gets pretty hectic because a lot of people just do that. That's the minimum distance to get a certificate, if that's what you're in it for. Okay. I was not so bothered.
10: Yeah, you didn't need a piece of paper to prove that you'd walked 800Ks.
8: But once you've done that one, like I then really liked the walking. And so I went and did part of the Kamano Kodo in Japan, which is the other kind of UNESCO, I guess, like branded pilgrimages.
10: Yeah, wow.
8: In the world. So there's a lot of people who start walking and just keep
10: and
8: going.
10: And they keep walking.
8: Yeah.
10: So it's open water swims, it's cycling tours, it's walking tours, all of the
8: all
10: above.
8: Of those, I just think if you're going to go and have a holiday somewhere, doing that adventurous kind of active bit is a really good way to break up maybe more of the cultural stuff. Or for me, there's always like friends and family around, but it's nice to have that for you.
10: Yeah.
8: To anchor a trip.
10: Yeah. Yeah.
8: Yeah. So perfect. I think that's what worked about Borneo. It was a fabulous mix, as with one of my best mates, but we also had like this physical challenge as well. And that, you know, sometimes people find a lot of joy in the planning of a trip, but maybe I find joy in the planning of the like fitness components of the trip and getting ready to do that.
10: Oh, it's so cool. And so is that, I want to talk about solo travel and traveling as a solo female. Is that what you like most about traveling solo is being able to do those parts of the trip by yourself where it's fitness incorporated or friends incorporated or?
8: Yeah, I think the fitness one is just a really good sort of personal challenge and gives you something to work towards here, especially on bleak Melbourne days like today, something to look forward to. I think my favourite trips have been kind of broken into segments. So, you know, you'll have a friend visit you for these 5 days in Croatia and then be solo for a bit. Yeah. Somewhere else nearby and then pick up someone else somewhere. And I think also being a teacher, I've got the longer holidays, and I appreciate not everyone does. So it means that I can meet a friend from the UK, perhaps for like 5 days of what they really want to do. And then I can have a week or two that's a little bit more low key because I've got the time to do that.
10: Oh, such a fortunate position to be in, really, isn't
8: it? Absolute privilege. Yeah, it's great.
10: But what about the flip side of that? Obviously, you know, traveling solo, it has those advantages. Mm-hmm. Is there some disadvantages to it?
8: Yeah, I think for me, probably the mental load is one of the disadvantages. So having to make a lot of the decisions and do a lot of the planning yourself. So I have a few times decided to go on a tour for that reason. And I guess a few of the places I've traveled to over the years, so naming maybe like Egypt, Morocco, Turkey mm-hmm. were places I really wanted to go to, but was quite conscious that I didn't want to do that on my own. Mm-hmm. Whereas in somewhere like Borneo, I would have felt completely safe and fine to be by myself and to walk around. In those places, I think you have to have your wits about you a little bit more.
10: Yeah.
8: Especially places like Morocco, they're so bright and colourful and engaging, and there's people everywhere and it's overwhelming. But then you go into a souk and it can very quickly be like quite confronting.
10: Which is, for those who don't know, souks like a marketplace kind of setting,
8: yeah,
10: right?
8: Yeah, but also kind of with a labyrinth element.
10: Yeah, it's a labyrinth. Yeah, yeah. That's true. It's a good way of putting it. A mazy market.
8: A very mazy market full of men often.
10: Yes.
8: Which can, I feel like there's just been a few moments where I've thought, oh, this could go south quickly.
10: Yeah.
8: And so in those sorts of cultures and environments, I think I'm more conscious of changing the way I behave, maybe to match that environment a little bit more.
10: Yeah.
8: So just being really careful about, you know, not drinking publicly, or maybe drinking, you know, only in restaurants and things that are really appropriate to do that in.
10: Yes. Yes. Yes.
8: And trying to be with other people in some of the places that feel a little bit more sketchy. And maybe they're not sketchy. Maybe that's just the lens that we bring to it, having lived here. But yeah, I think you've got to be safe.
10: Of course, yeah. I think you've made a really good point there as well. And for particularly, say, for queer listeners that are listening today, like in terms of taking yourself into a different culture where there are some of those dangers, or if perceived or real, just having your wits about you and doing things like you said, is like, don't go out and have a big bender on drinking and stuff like that, and don't go out to bar hopping and things like that, where people may follow you, or they may see you drinking and they may try and spike your drinks, or like you just may be a little bit inebriated and you don't make the best decisions. And
8: we've all been there, but we don't want to be there
10: in those places particularly. Exactly. Yeah. So I think that's really just good general advice. And traveling as a solo female, like me as a solo male in some of those places, can maybe blend in a little bit more. But even then, there's always going to be an element where I'm not a local, so I do have to watch out for myself. And similar for yourself, and similar for, a queer traveller if they're out there exploring those parts of the world. So, yeah, it's definitely good to be on top of what you're doing when you're going through those places.
8: Yeah.
10: But in saying that, so did you enjoy those places?
8: Yeah, I absolutely loved them. Morocco was beautiful. The food was fantastic. I really enjoyed like the mountainous scenery. We spent some time at the beach. I don't know. I do feel like as an Australian, we're so spoiled with beaches here. Yeah.
10: I did an episode about beaches 2 weeks ago. You can catch it on the podcast.
8: I will absolutely go back and catch that, because I just feel like people are always like, let's go snorkeling. And then you go snorkeling and you're like, yeah, but the first time I snorkeled was a Great Barrier Reef.
10: Yeah, exactly.
8: So, like, this is cool.
10: You can't compare to beaches.
8: No.
10: Australian beaches really set the standard, and that's my episode preached,
8: yes.
10: I'll say.
8: Great. Okay, I'll get back to that. But I did love those places. Turkey, the same. Like, Istanbul, probably one of my favourite cities in the world.
10: Yeah, wow.
8: Just in terms of stunning architecture, beautiful colours, beautiful tiles, just the culture was incredible. I was there with a friend, and I think, I mean, I could probably have the time of my life in Kmart and Geelong if I was with a really good friend. And so that definitely colours the lens of like that experience that I had in Istanbul. We were in a great place. We were having a lot of fun. And it was just a gorgeous place to be. But
10: But it felt safe for you as well, being with that friend, or just in general, actually, Turkey was not too bad.
8: Yeah, no, I didn't find Turkey too confronting. I was with a friend in Istanbul. We did some different boat trips. We went to Cappadocia, hot air ballooning.
10: Amazing.
8: Oh, my gosh.
10: Oh, wow.
8: That was incredible. No, but I recognize that hasn't been the case always and for everybody.
10: Yeah, so. But it's good to hear your personal experience there, which was that it was all positive.
8: Yeah, safe.
10: Without issues.
8: Yeah, and the food was insane. Oh, I did some walking food tours. Mm-hmm. Highly recommend in Istanbul. Like, just so much good stuff to eat.
10: Love that. Love that. Claire, we're going to take a quick break and we're going to come back and talk about some of your favorite places that you've been. I can't wait to hear this because your list is already amazing and I want to know where your absolute favorites were. So we will be right back after this break with more chats on Now Boarding. 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
0: The annual AFLW Pride Round is coming. 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
10: You are listening to Now Boarding on Joy 94.9. I'm Stevie B, joined today by my dear friend Claire, and we're talking all things travel. And I wanted to ask Claire about your favourite places that you've travelled to and what made them your favourite places.
8: Absolutely. Well, we've already talked a little bit about the perks of teaching and long service leave.
10: Yes.
8: Another long service leave trip I had, I flew to Cape Town, which is probably another place where you don't walk alone after dark.
10: Noted.
8: Yeah.
10: Noted. Because, yeah, it's on our... I've discussed Cape Town quite a bit because it's tends to be a queer-friendly place. They've got, you know, really progressive laws.
8: Yeah.
10: And, you know, same-sex marriage was legalised there many years ago.
8: Absolutely.
10: But still...
8: After dark, as a single girl, I just didn't feel great walking around. That's on me. I should have just got a taxi. No, I was trying to save some money.
10: Still have your wits about you.
8: Beautiful city, though. But I used Cape Town as a starting point and I joined a overland trip in Africa. And that was sort of a trip that people could do different segments of, or you could make it one really long trip. And so I ended up making it, I think probably about 6 or 7 weeks.
10: A really long trip.
8: Really, really long trip of camping every night, being in a truck with maybe like 12 or 15 other people. And we went from Cape Town and I ended up in Kenya via Ethiopia and Rwanda as well. So we really saw a lot.
10: Sounds like it. How many countries did you cross through?
8: I couldn't even tell you.
10: Yeah,
8: maybe like 10 or 12.
10: Wow.
8: And then the cool thing about that was you did all the really typical African safari sort of stuff, but we were in little cities. I skydived in Swakopmund in Namibia.
10: As
8: that was awesome. Over the Skeleton Coast, like, very cool. We crossed a lot of different landscapes. So we went through the Okavango Delta in Botswana, hippos everywhere. They're not as cute as they seem. They're deadly.
10: They're very deadly.
8: They terrify me. I'm not about the hippos. And then we went through, I guess, like Malawi and Zambia, or like, you know, I need a map. Well, we went through a lot of places, but it was beautiful.
10: I should have put a map up, shouldn't I?
8: Yeah, we should have done that, but that's okay. There was just so many different landscapes along the way. And I think a lot of the time, I know my experience in teaching about this sort of stuff is that kids have an idea of like what Africa might be like, but actually, you know, it's over 50 countries on a continent that's huge.
10: Mm-hmm.
8: It's so many cultures, it's so many languages, it's so many landscapes. And it was just a really incredible slow journey as well. So I had a lot of time just looking out the window.
10: Yeah, that's nice though.
8: Yeah, it was great. And I met lots of different people because, like I said, people were jumping on, jumping off, doing different legs. So that was really cool. And all ages. I feel like Africa is one of those places a lot of people have on a bucket list.
10: Mm-hmm.
8: And so there was people there who'd climbed Kilimanjaro that I met. There was people who had come just because they wanted to go and see the orangutans in, not orangutans, what are the even bigger ones?
10: Oh, the gorillas.
8: The gorillas, yeah. They were huge gorillas. Yeah. I'm still in orangutans just recently from Borneo. But these were the big ones in Rwanda and Uganda. And really, actually, the real reason I went was I've got a degree in public health and I did some work in international public health. And this is probably a twist we didn't think we'd be discussing, but childbirth injuries.
10: Okay.
8: Yeah, I had a major focus on childbirth injuries in Ethiopia.
10: Random.
8: And there was this amazing Australian woman who's passed away since who moved to Ethiopia, to Addis Ababa. Mm-hmm. What a great capital city name.
10: Yeah, it is a great city name. I want to ask Ababa a little bit more about it. But keep going.
8: So the real reason I wanted to go to Ethiopia and had since I was a kid reading about her work was that she opened a fistula hospital. So for women who have had childbirth injuries, which in Australia would be really easily avoidable, mm-hmm. cesarean sections, quickly stitching people up, mm-hmm. Proper obstetric care during pregnancy. But these women have come from all over Ethiopia, which is a really, really rocky and mountainous country, which means it's hard for ambulances and things to get through.
10: Okay, yep.
8: And so we have all these women who are left with horrendous childbirth injuries that could be really easily repaired. So she and her husband dedicated their whole life to going to live in Ethiopia and to work with these people and to restore their dignity.
10: Wow.
8: And so I wanted to go.
10: Yeah.
8: So I did. So I arrived in Addis Ababa. I went out to the hospital. It was me and three German obstetricians.
10: Wow.
8: And we just met these women who had had their lives turned around, yep. by this really simple surgery and were on the way to recovery. It was incredible. It was something I'd always wanted to do.
10: Yeah.
8: And then after that, I did like a 3-week trip around Ethiopia. And like the coffee's incredible.
10: Yes.
8: The vegetarian food is amazing. We hiked in the Simien Mountains, which are right up north near the Sudanese border. We went to Gonda, to Aksum. There's amazing rock churches that are like carved into the ground in Lalibela. It's probably, again, not a place that a lot of people have as somewhere to go.
10: No, it's not on a lot of people's bucket list.
8: Incredible. And actually, I could go back because I didn't get to go to the south, and there's supposed to be incredible things to see there as well.
10: Yeah,
8: so,
10: wow.
8: Yeah, cool, cool place.
10: What a cool place to go to. And, yeah, I don't think I've had anyone on that's been there,
8: yeah.
10: to be honest. So, yeah, but this is the thing. You had this interest in seeing the hospital and the setup that had been put together there, and it took you on all these great adventures around a very, you know, country that we don't tend to talk about or romanticize at all. So,
8: yeah.
10: Wow. Love
8: yeah,
10: that.
8: It was fabulous.
10: Love
8: that. Highly recommend.
10: Love that. And you've obviously been a school teacher. You've done quite a lot of school trips as well. Now, tell us a little bit about those. Are they easy? What's it like traveling with a bunch of kids? Your high school kids, right?
8: Yeah, they're high school kids. Mm-hmm. It depends. I think one of the coolest things about doing the trips that we do with the kids is that you're seeing a part of the world through their eyes for the first time. So I've taken 3 or 4 week trips through Southeast Asia with kids, and that's amazing. Like, I've been to those places before, sort of going to Cambodia, Vietnam, but to see it through their eyes when they have just been in like a Melbourne bubble, mm-hmm. is incredible. The school I'm with now, we do amazing outdoor trips. So a few years ago, I hiked up to the top of Kosciuszko, hiked for a week through the national park, swapped into a raft and rafted the whole way down the Snowy River until we popped out at Marlow at the other end.
10: Incredible.
8: 19 days with about 15 girls, no showers, cold rivers, long days,
10: yes.
8: but so much joy, no phones.
10: Yeah.
8: They were literally skipping and laughing and playing and wanting to chat to you and just, yeah, really beautiful experiences to have.
10: Hmm.
8: More recently, I've taken a few trips to Central Australia. My previous school, we would drive from Melbourne to Darwin. Long trip.
10: Mm, it's a huge trip.
8: Yeah.
10: Wow.
8: And a lot of like spewing on the buses. I'm not about it. Like, that part of teaching someone else needs to do. I'm not good at looking after those kids.
10: Mm-hmm.
8: Like, there's other things I'm good at. It's not car sickness. But more recently, I have been sort of flying in and flying out, but doing some incredible things in Central Australia with like First Nations communities.
10: Awesome.
8: And I think, I mean, I've been teaching now for 20 years. That's definitely evolved. The first time I took kids to Uluru, they were asked if they wanted to climb.
10: Yeah. And that's
8: and it was awful to have to watch some kids do that.
10: Yeah.
8: And that can be a real challenge when they're young and they don't necessarily have like cultural awareness about things. But I think now the kids I'm teaching are really embracing the opportunities that they have to find out more about First Nations people, about Indigenous culture, and to really celebrate that. So those trips are beautiful, again, to see the kids really connecting.
10: And you've seen that transition over time, basically, of where they've come from in terms of, yeah, their willingness to climb Uluru without really realizing the cultural impact of that.
8: But now they're like, what do you mean people could do that?
10: Yeah.
8: And they're like embarrassed their parents did it, which is great. Wow. We are moving in the right direction.
10: Yes, we love.
8: The young people will serve us well.
10: We love hearing that. We love hearing that. Okay, so school trips, yeah, so you won't deal with the – you don't want to deal with the – bus sickness, but the cultural awareness change is the enjoyable part for you.
8: Yeah, and just watching kids really get out of their comfort zones, spend more time in nature. Like, we were sleeping in swags under open skies for 10 days in May this year, and it was freezing, and yes, one of the girls was crying because she could hear dingoes, and she was sure she was going to get taken, but she didn't. She didn't. We got through that.
10: No Chamberlain stories.
8: Thank God.
10: That's good. That's
8: no, good. It's a great privilege to spend time with kids as they find out more about the world. And a lot of the kids that I've taught and taken on those sorts of more Southeast Asian trips have become epic world travelers themselves. And
10: yeah,
8: I follow them now, you know, 10, 15 years down the track, and they are just cool adults who know their place in the world and are excited to discover more about what's happening around them.
10: Absolutely love that. Now, Claire, I always like to finish on this question, although we might still have a bit more. I just want to make sure I get this question in before we do finish, because we are coming up to the end of the hour. But where in the world do you feel most like yourself?
8: Yeah, it's a really interesting question. I know that I was in Ireland with my mum for the first time she'd been there. So I'd been there before.
10: That's so lovely.
8: But she flew over. My brother had just moved there. And we were, you know, having a coffee somewhere, and she just said, I feel like this is where I was meant to be, which is such a fun experience that she sort of has that Irish connection generations ago, but that she really felt connected to this country, which is, you know, similar but very different to Australia in lots of different ways. I think for me, I really feel comfortable and at home in London. Mm-hmm. I have lots of friends who have lived there over the years. And I'm really enjoying now that they have spare bedrooms and not just couches.
10: Yeah, exactly.
8: Such a nice.
10: Because London property is hard to come by. So.
8: It is. And it used to be, you know, 12 Australians and someone on the couch all the time. Mm-hmm. And now it's actually quite lovely. But I just feel like I've had some beautiful times there. I feel like it's very easy to navigate. I jump off, you know, you jump off the plane and it's very easy to sort of get around. And yeah, maybe that is not a particularly exciting answer, but I feel like it's a beautiful place to be. There's so much happening. It's one of those cities that I really do think you could visit, you know, every year and have a totally different experience every time. And there's pockets of the city with such different culture and history.
10: Yep.
8: That every time I go, I see something different and do some of my favorite things as well.
10: Oh, so good. So good. Oh, I love that you feel so comfortable there. That's fantastic. Fantastic. We're going to take one last quick break and then we will wrap up after this. You're on Now Boarding on Joy 94.9.
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10: You are listening to Now Boarding here on Joy 94.9. It's about time to wrap up the show and pass over to Poppy with So Basically in a few moments' time. But I just wanted to wrap up with Claire. Claire, do you have any words of wisdom for, you know, travellers out there, wannabe travellers that haven't jumped on the plane yet?
8: I think just do it. Mm. On the top of Mount Kinabalu the other week, I met this guy called Philip. Philip was great.
10: Hey, Philip.
8: Philip, shout out if you're listening in Germany.
10: Yeah,
8: as like a
10: we do broadcast globally.
8: 60-year-old man. Mm-hmm. And I said to Philip, have you been training for this trip for a long time? And he said, well, what day is it today? And I was like, Philip, that's a weird question. It's Wednesday. And he said, well, on Friday, I was at home in Stuttgart and I had a phone call from my son who's living in Singapore. And he was very sad because he had planned this trip, but his friend was sick and couldn't come. And he said, I flipped through my diary and I had an opening. So I'm here now.
10: I love that.
8: Philip.
10: Go, Phil.
8: Oh, my gosh.
10: Go, Phil.
8: We need more of that energy in our life. Just
10: totally.
8: Just be more Philip.
10: Just be more Philip and just get out there and do it and see the world and explore regardless of what your background is or who you are or if you're going solo or with a group or you're swimming in open water shark cages.
8: Just go and do it.
10: Just get out there. Claire, thank you so much for joining me today on Now Boarding.
8: You're welcome. It's been fun.
10: It's been a pleasure having you and talking all things travel. I think we could have easily done a three-hour show today.
8: But we'll be back.
10: Well, yeah, I think I will have to have you back, actually, on another show. So, yes, thank you again for joining us and loved hearing your stories and your words of wisdom for the travellers out there.
8: Thank you.
10: So that brings us to the end of another episode of Now Boarding. Thank you for joining us wherever you're listening from. It's like I said earlier, stick around for So Basically with Poppy. I'm back on Monday mornings hosting Joy Daytimes from 9 a.m. till midday. So I'll catch you then. Otherwise, same time, same place next week for Now Boarding on Flight Joy 949 here on Joy 94.9.
13: Boarding is now finalised for Flight Joy 949. We hope you have a pleasant journey and we look forward to seeing you at the boarding gate again next week for more queer-related travel talk.

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3: It's 5 o'clock. Yapaling Ina. I'm Joe McLean.
4: And I'm Benjamin Salt. Joy News. An 18-year-old pea platter who allegedly crashed a vehicle into a crowd in Newcastle yesterday, injuring 10 people, appeared before court today and has been refused bail. It is alleged that the driver, Indika Bembrick Samara Singh, had been driving erratically prior to the incident and was arrested at the scene by police. The crowd had gathered on Link Road in Wallsend yesterday to farewell the Newcastle Knights for today's grand final. Four of the injured have now been released from hospital and two are in a serious but stable condition.
3: Treasurer Jim Chalmers says the budget saving package will be delivered before the end of the year. The Prime Minister has indicated this week that the cost of living relief measures could be on the way for households and will be in the future budget update, which is due in mid-December. Mr. Chalmers warned that the cost of service government debt would rise by billions of dollars as borrowing costs around the world increase.
4: Police have urged people adventuring in Tasmania to carry an appropriate communications device after two separate helicopter rescues on Saturday. A New South Wales man fell while walking on Bruny Island North and called for help on his mobile phone, while in a separate incident, a walker fell ill on the west coast. Both cases show the need for people to carry with them either a fully charged mobile phone or, in more remote areas, a personal locator beacon.
3: MSWA will stop providing a Commonwealth-funded support-at-home program, leaving clients with multiple sclerosis facing a shortfall in care for basic needs, as changes introduced by the federal government made it unsustainable to continue. Marlene Robinson, 80, has been living with the degenerative neurological condition for 30 years, with no movement in her legs and limited use in her arms. Her husband, Michael, 86, said they could not do without the care.
4: After commencing an IVF journey last year, Casey Donovan and her fiancé Renee Sharples have announced that they are expecting their first child, with the due date set down for February next year. The singer shared the news on Instagram this week with thousands of fans responding with congratulative messages for the couple.
3: Thorn Harbour Health's highly anticipated LGBTQ+ kinky fundraiser Northside Bazaar returns to the Laird next weekend. From the barbecue, femme bar, master baker, and of course the auction house, and the fundraiser is a community favourite. Returning last year after 6-year hiatus due to COVID, the day raises funds for the Thorn Harbour Support Service.

0: In AFLW, North Melbourne beat Sydney 71-16. Collingwood lost to Melbourne 21-42, with West Coast to play Fremantle later this evening. And it's the grand final day for the NRL and NRLW season. In the women's decider, the Sydney Roosters and Brisbane Broncos face off in a rematch of last year's grand final, screened at 4 p.m. In the men's grand final, the Sydney Roosters are facing the Newcastle Knights at 7:30 tonight, Eastern Standard Time.
1: And before we cross to yesterday once more with Rob and Penn,
2: Joy weather.
1: Let's see what's in store for the Aussie Capitals tomorrow according to the Bureau. Brisbane, Mianjin, partly cloudy, 28. Sydney, Wurrung, shower or two, 23. Adelaide, Tardanya, cloud clearing, 20. Hobart, Nipaluna, partly cloudy, 19. Perth, Boorloo, partly cloudy, 23. Darwin, Gorimilla, possible shower, 33.
0: Now in Melbourne, Nam, 15 degrees, a low overnight of 8, and tomorrow partly cloudy, 19. And if you haven't already, make sure you've moved your clocks forward 1 hour for daylight savings. If you're lost,
3: you can look and you will find me. Time after time.
0: I'm Joe McLean.
1: And I'm Benjamin Salt. Next, join news at 6.

0: This is Yesterday Once More, and you're with Rob, and I have a very special guest today. So great to have Rachel back.
1: Hi, everyone.
0: Hi, Rachel. How are you?
1: I'm delighted to be here. Gorgeous sunny day in Melbourne.
0: It is.
1: It's a pleasure to share it with you over the radio.
0: Now, just a few words about you.
1: Oh, yes, sure. Well, look, recently, Rob, I don't know if you know, but I've become a Twitcher.
0: I knew that.
1: Oh, you did know that?
0: Yes, I knew that.
1: And just for anyone else there who doesn't know, it's not me peering outside of windows with my curtains. It's being interested in birds.
0: Yeah, yeah, yeah. I think it's wonderful.
1: Oh, Australia's got such an amazing bird life. So yeah. It's just fabulous to...
0: It's fantastic.
1: And relaxing.
0: Yeah. Now, you may wonder what we play, why we played that first song. Well, that's actually the what's considered the original protest song by Billie Holiday, the wonderful Billie Holiday. It's called Strange Fruit because it was all about the lynching of black people back in the 30s. 39, that song came out. So the reason we're doing it is because we are doing songs about protests today. And we've got, I tell you what, we spent a lot of time working these out, I reckon, Rach.
1: I think we did.
0: A lot of time. And we've come up with a selection because we wanted to widen out the definition of protest, didn't we?
1: That's right. That's
0: yeah, because we could have played a whole lot of war songs.
1: That's right. We did consider Taxman by the Beatles as well. It's a type of protest song. That's not in it tonight.
0: Yeah. So anyway, what we thought we'd do with you is if you have a protest song you

0: 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So to do that, you have to SMS 0427 joy949, or you can email on air at joy.org.au. 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Now I'm going to get straight into this, Rach.
1: Mm-hmm.
0: This song, I just mentioned to you before that Peter Garrett mentioned this on Take 5, which was on television, as one of his inspiration songs.
1: Oh,
0: now it's by Paul Stuckey, Peter Yarrow and Mary, the wonderful Mary Travers. They were called Peter, Paul and Mary. And it was an African-American spiritual song, also a Christmas carol.
1: Oh.
0: And it's called Go Tell It on the Mountain. So here they are, Peter, Paul and Mary.

0: Today we're doing protest songs, and now we're going to have a song from Rachel.
1: So this one, we're going from lovely harmonies and dulcet voices, and we're going in right into angry, let's rage. So this one coming up is Eve of Destruction by Barry Maguire in 1965. And did you know, Rob, it was actually banned in parts of the USA and on the restricted list by the BBC.
0: Yeah,
1: it's talking about such...
0: Well, look, it's got to be one. It's probably the most nihilistic song I think I've ever heard.
1: Absolutely.
0: Really is. Yeah.
1: All right. Well, let's get into it.

0: The annual AFLW Pride Round is coming. Don't miss the Western Bulldogs go head-to-head with Essendon. 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Joy sponsor.
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0: This is Yesterday Once More with Rachel and Rob today, and we're doing protests. And of course, you couldn't have a protest program without Bob Dylan, could you?
1: Absolutely,
0: no.
1: An icon.
0: Now, he added increasingly sophisticated lyrical techniques to folk music in the early 60s.
1: All right.
0: And that particular song is a protest against the Cold War nuclear arms build-up of the early 60s. And in 2025, Rolling Stones ranked that song as the sixth greatest protest song of all time.
1: I can understand why.
0: Dylan, Masters of War.
1: Mm. Well, the next one we've got coming up, we stay with the war theme, but this is our first Australian entry for today. And it's I Was Only 19 by Redgum. And I first heard this song when I came to Australia, and I was floored by the lyrics and honesty.
0: Yeah.
1: And apparently it came out in 1983 when Vietnam vets weren't treated the same as other war veterans.
0: I remember that. Yes, yeah? Yes, definitely.
1: Oh, yeah.
0: And it took quite a long time before, you know, they even marched in Anzac Day.
1: That's right.
0: For instance. Yeah.
1: All right, let's go to that.
0: But, this will strike a big note, I think, for a lot of people because it was very, very popular.

0: feel.
1: Don't forget, you can write in and just let us know what your favourite protest songs are, because that's what we're playing today. All right, next singer. Well, look, she was born to be an activist, Nina Simone, and she certainly got the voice for it. Now, this song is from her album, which I actually had, and it's called Four Women, and it's a story of four African-American women, and it portrays four archetypal figures of the Black Power movement.
2: All right.
1: Way back, and also the slavery trade in the United States.
2: Right.
1: They were called Aunt Sarah, Sophronia, Sweet Thing and Peaches. Imagine that, their names. Incredible.
2: They're great names.
1: Yeah. The album was called Wild as the Wind. It came out in 1966, and I was a great Nina Simone fan, although she was very strange. Here she is, Four Women.

0: From Pearl Jam to Beastie Boys, Alanis Morissette to Spice Girls, Michael is ready to bring you the best pop, rock, dance and trance tracks from the 90s and noughties. 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Hey, baby, one
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2: We've got puzzles.
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1: Check.
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4: I'll sing you the gentlest protest song I know. It doesn't protest gently, but it sounds gentle. It's called What Have They Done to the Rain?

0: And that was the absolutely classic Joan Baez with What Have They Done to the Rain, released in 1962. And now to change the tempo a little bit, what have we got coming up next, Rob?
1: Oh, well, we've got Australian. We've got quite a good representation of Australian songs. This one, of course, was by Goanna Band. They were formed, did you know they were formed in Geelong?
0: No, I didn't.
1: No, go I didn't Geelong. Know that. And they integrate social protest with popular music. And this song deals with the issues of land rights for Indigenous Australians. And it was released in 1982. And it won the best debut single that year. You'd know it. It's well known. It's called Solid Rock. Goanna.

0: All right, so we're going to be staying with the theme of Australian songs and ones relating to land rights. And it wouldn't be a protest session without this song from Midnight Oil. I don't need to tell you what it is, but it made it to number 6 in Australia and number 1 in New Zealand, South Africa, Canada, and would you believe it, number 5 in France.
1: So, oh, okay.
0: Yeah, madness. Coming up, Beds Are Burning.

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0: Well, that was something different, wasn't it?
1: What did we listen to, Rob?
0: That was Buffy St. Marie, and the song was called Suffer the Little Children. Buffy St. Marie was well known for her social activism and commentary. She was a Native American Indian derivation.
1: Right.
0: And that song is about the scathing indictment of an educational system that prioritise obedience over critical thinking, preparing children not for fulfilment but for lives as compliant workers and consumers. It's not like any education system I've ever been in as a teacher, I can tell you.
1: Yeah, and coming up next we have a canon, a classic canon of the protest genre, and this is Aretha Franklin with Respect, which in 1967 made it to number one in the US and number 14 in Australia. And this has become her signature song.

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Joy 94.9.

0: you're with Rachel and Rob today. Oh, I thought it was finished. And we're doing protest songs today, and that's a great protest song, I think.
1: Oh, fantastic driving rhythm.
0: Yeah, it's about the lament of the Indian Reservation. It's by a guy called Don Farden. It was an international hit in 1968, and it talks about the plight of the Cherokee Indians in particular. Great song.
1: That was fantastic. Well, the next one and our last song is by LGBTQIA plus icon Leslie Gore and is an early feminist anthem. So this is Leslie Gore and You Don't Own Me.

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1: And I'm Alana Rosso. And we're the hosts of Joy 94.9's The Sound of Now.
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4: And you have been listening to Yesterday Once More with Rob and Rachel today. And we've got a couple of messages. One says, can't read this. Hi, Joy, like the Bob Dylan song. Protest songs are great. And I don't know who that is. And then there was another one. Wasn't it?
1: And that said, my favourite protest song is Get Up, Stand Up by Bob Marley.
4: Oh.
1: Which is an excellent one.
4: Do you know that song?
1: Oh, yeah, absolutely.
4: Oh. No, I don't. But, I mean, when you think about it, there's so many protest songs.
1: And on so many topics too.
4: Yeah, yeah. And just mention that Leslie Gore song.
1: Oh, yeah.
4: She was way ahead of her time.
1: And she was only 17.
4: When she sang that.
1: Yeah, just with such assurance.
4: Oh.
1: I loved it.
4: Unbelievable. Yeah. Well, we can still talk for a minute.
1: Oh, we've got fantastic.
4: A few minutes. The boys are here.
1: They're ready to roll.
4: I might put them on actually. So
5: hello.
4: Hello. Oh,
5: we're here.
4: We're here.
6: We're here.
5: We're back.
4: Right, I'm gonna put you on the spot. Protest songs, come on.
6: Pink Floyd, Another Brick in the Wall.
4: Oh, yeah.
6: Yeah.
4: Yeah, very good one.
6: Got that one.
4: Excellent.
5: And I said before, Beds Are Burning by Midnight Oil.
4: Yeah, we had Beds Are Burning.
1: Yeah, we listened to that. We raged out in the studio.
5: We need to get that speaker back out there so we can listen in.
4: You will.
6: Did you have You Don't Own Me?
4: We had that.
6: Oh, you had that one?
1: Just then.
6: Oh, perfect.
1: Yeah.
6: We were too busy getting the news ready.
5: Has ABBA ever done a protest song, as sweet as they are?
4: Man After Midnight?
5: Oh, I'm not going to go there. Not till after 9 p.m.
4: Oh.
5: I have done that on stage, though.
4: What?
5: Gimme, gimme, gimme.
6: Gimme, gimme, gimme.
4: Oh, have you?
5: Yeah, plenty of times.
1: I'd love to see that.
4: Is that right?
5: Yeah. I was a performer, remember?
4: Any photos?
5: Video.
4: Oh.
5: There are photos, but there's video as well.
1: On the internet? There you go.
5: No, I have to, because I'm not very technically minded, so I have to get somebody to download them, because I want to release, like, one song at a time.
1: Yeah, fantastic.
4: Oh, yeah, yeah, yeah. Anyway, coming up now we have Gazman with Love Out Loud, and next week Mossy should be back.
5: With plenty of stories, I'm sure.
4: I'm sure she will have. But today I've had Rachel with me, and it's been great pleasure.
1: Thank you all for having me.
4: Yeah, no, with absolute wonderful, right? As I said last time, you're a natural.
1: You make me
4: radio.
1: Blush.
4: Absolute natural. All right, so until next week, we will be going, and you can hear now Ben and Joe will be coming up very shortly with the news. Until then, see you next week. Bye.
1: Bye.

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1: 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Have a great evening. Catch you tomorrow from 4. It's 6 o'clock. News time.
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3: Joy News. Joy News. Joy News.
4: Hello, I'm Lewis Donaldson. The RBA governor says today's rate rise was a difficult decision. The Reserve Bank has lifted its key interest rate from 4.35 to 4.6%, its highest level in 15 years. It's the fourth rate rise this year. RBA Governor Michelle Bullock acknowledged the impact the rate rise will have on everyday Australians.
5: Now, I know this decision is difficult for households with a mortgage and businesses with loans, but high inflation hurts all Australians, especially the most vulnerable. Every household has seen how the price of everything has gone up in recent years. Pay packets don't go as far as they used to, and that's why we need to stop this high inflation.
4: Conflict in the Middle East, the AI boom and stronger than expected domestic spending were listed as contributing factors. Shadow Treasurer Tim Wilson took aim at the Treasurer.
6: The core driver of the problem of inflation that Australia is experiencing is coming from government spending. We had three interest rate rises this year before this one today. And of course, the first one occurred before a single bomb had even dropped on Iran or Tehran.
4: Green Senator Maureen Faruqi and Nick McKim have jointly announced they will stand for the party's leadership. A statement on social media proposes Ms. Faruqi to lead, while Mr. McKim sides as deputy. It comes after Senator Sarah Hanson-Young also confirmed she will stand for Greens leader. Senator David Shoebridge hasn't ruled out vying for the position yet.
7: I'm not here to rule anything in or anything out in terms of leadership. That'll be a matter that the party room makes a decision on. But what I will say is I look at the party room and I see how united we are as a team in meeting this challenge, making the Greens the progressive party of choice for people who want things to get want things to change and desperately need things to change.
4: It follows Larissa Waters' decision to step down due to a worsening kidney condition. OpenAI has apologised for the cybersecurity breach announced last week and pledged to do better for Australia. It comes after an OpenAI agent was revealed to have acted independently to breach Australian government websites in June. The Prime Minister says there is great potential for AI for businesses and health breakthroughs, but stressed the harm the technology can cause.
8: But there are risks, and we've seen those risks exposed not just in what occurred in Australia, but the revelation that has occurred in the United States and other countries as well.
4: Australians are being urged to be prepared for potential natural disasters as summer draws near. The Get Ready program has launched resources for disaster preparedness in easy-to-read English and in 10 different languages suitable for multicultural communities with the support of the federal government. Federal Minister for Multicultural Affairs Dr. Anne Ali has told The Wire anyone can reach these resources.

0: And the Socceroos are bracing for a fierce response from Brazil when the sides meet in Brisbane in the second friendly tonight after Friday's 1-1 draw in Townsville.
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1: Hello, I'm Dr. Kat. I query lots of things. I'm putting science under the microscope and bringing the joys of science to you for the next hour. I'm broadcasting on the lands of the Boonwurrung people, the first scientists, inventors, experimenters, and growers of these lands. Today, we're going to root and branch into the world of space plants and super efficient crops, both in space and here on Earth. Now, I have the delightful guest, Laura Steele. Laura is a postdoctoral researcher with the Australian Research Council Centre of Excellence of Plants for Space at La Trobe University. She has been a cultivator with the CAN Group, a leader in Australia's emerging medical cannabis industry, and has since joined the team at La Trobe working on helping crop plants grow better on Earth and in space. Now, Laura, what is your favourite plant?
2: Oh, it's a very tough one. I would have to say cherry blossoms. I love a cherry blossom tree, especially if you ever get the chance to go to Japan in spring. Beautiful.
1: So you've seen them blossoming in spring?
2: I have. And bucket list item, I would highly recommend it.
1: Yeah, I am envious. I've seen the momiji, like the maple, which are beautiful in autumn, but I've never timed it to see the cherry blossoms. So that's your favourite plant, but what about your favourite plant-based food?
2: Oh, that's also really tough, but I'm going to have to say blueberries. I've been having a lot of blueberries lately, and yeah.
1: They're pretty good for you.
2: So good for you. Yeah. Antioxidants, vitamin C, all that good stuff.
1: And so yummy.
2: So yummy.
1: So we'll be talking about plant hormones, harsh environments, and how to grow more with less. So settle in while we leave Earth's comfort zone behind. You're in for some puns, Laura. But first up is my science news of the week. Now, we're going to go from puns to something a bit more serious. Cancer is one of the leading causes of illness and death in cats. Yet, scientists have historically known far less about cancer in cats and the genetic changes behind cat tumors and cat cancers than we know about cancers in humans or dogs. And there was a recent study of cat tumors that looked at the similarities between human cancers and cat cancers, which can open up new paths to treatment for both. So it's like two birds, one stone. And understanding the genetics of tumors in cats can help us bring precision cancer medicine to them, as well as revealing new clues about how human cancers develop and how they might respond to different drugs. So that's really great. So this study was published in Science, and the researchers looked at tumor samples from almost 500 domestic cats in five different countries, looking for different genetic changes that help cancers form and grow. Because essentially, cancers are driven by changes in certain genes that normally help cells grow and divide and repair. So if there's a change, the cell might just keep growing and growing and growing, and that's not great. That's how you get cancer. So when they're multiplying uncontrollably, that's not what we want. So if we can understand these genes and what changes there are, we can think about how do we actually target them and treat them. And yeah, I didn't realize that cat cancer was that big of a problem. Do you have a cat, Laura?
2: I do. I actually have two cats.
1: Well, touch wood that they don't get cancer.
2: Yes. Well, I think the one thing they have working to their advantage is they're both indoor cats. Because I haven't read the paper you're referencing, but the one thing I do know is I think cats are more at risk if they're white, which might be genetic.
1: Yeah.
2: And then also if they have more sun exposure, direct sunlight.
1: I mean, that kind of makes sense. Like if we have too much sun exposure. Yeah. So that's exactly the point, right? Knowing about humans and knowing about cats, like it can kind of come together. And they actually found that many of the driver genes for drivers of cat cancers also are similar to human and dog cancers.

means that we can think about all three species at once. And so this, like I said, could have implications for how we treat them. There are several chemotherapy drugs that are more effective against tumors carrying particular mutations. And we know that for people, like understanding what exactly someone has, like what specific kind of cancer, not just like lung cancer, but what change has led to that means that we can target it quite well. And so, yeah, hopefully we can do this for cats as well. But as you said, Laura, like the risk isn't just about the genetics, it's also about environmental factors. And so teasing how much risk is driven by genes versus environment is also really, really useful because cats and humans were exposed to similar sorts of environmental risks. So yeah, this is really, really great. So studying naturally occurring cancer in pets could help researchers investigate how genetics and the environment interact and how we can help all animals, cats, dogs, and humans when it comes to cancer. Now, we're going to talk about growing plants and making sure we can feed people on Earth and in space. But in honor of thinking about all animals together and how we can all help in treating cancer for different animals, this is Animal by Cat's Eye. Stick around and we're going to be back.

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6: Yes, I am Kat, and I'm here with very, very, very, very soon to be Dr. Laura.
7: Very soon.
6: You've submitted your PhD. It's passed. You just haven't walked across the stage yet. And once you walk across that stage and get given your degree, you will be Dr. Laura.
7: Counting down the days.
6: Well, we're going to go back to where it all began for you, Laura. First starting where you put down roots in your research and figuring out how cannabis knows sort of when to flower or what's going on there and how to grow plants in perfectly controlled environments and what you can learn from that. So firstly, you're in Plants for Space. Like, why are we thinking about growing plants in space when we're like, I mean, we kind of need to grow food here on Earth?
7: Well, first and foremost, the obvious that, of course, if we have astronauts up in space for a prolonged period of time, we're thinking about their health, their diet, their nutrition, and also their mental well-being. We know that astronauts would really value the opportunity to have what we call pick and eat plants. So fresh produce, things that remind them of home, things that have textures and flavors they're accustomed to, and also things that are just good for them. But when we think about how to grow plants in space, on space stations, in spaceships, it's also a lens for promoting more sustainable, controlled environment agriculture on Earth.
6: Mm. Yeah, because I was wondering whether you see parallels between designing crops for tough places on Earth and maybe what sorts of tough places on Earth this is suitable for, and designing them for trying to be on an international space station or Mars or somewhere.
7: Yes, absolutely. When you think of places like Antarctica, arid deserts or even densely populated areas, plants where you don't have large open spaces to grow plants for food in fields. Space is arguably even more hostile and space limited. And so if you're trying to design crops that can thrive in space, they'll also thrive in those more remote areas.
6: But there's so much space in space.
7: So much space in space. It's just not that much space on spaceships. And yes, we know that it's very energy intensive to launch rockets into space. And the heavier they are, the more energy that requires. And so we're always thinking about optimizing the physical space. And then once you get up there, you know, you have very limited opportunities to resupply. So you need to take what you need and you need to be able to sustain life in that spaceship.
6: Because the big thing for me thinking about it is like water, because you only have so much water on the International Space Station.
7: Yes. So how are you recycling that water? Plants, of course, need water. We would ideally like to have space crops that are very, what we call, water use efficient. Mm. So they're not using more water than they need to thrive.
6: Mm. And presumably that's really good to understand so that we can bring that back down to Earth for, you know, when we have droughts and
7: absolutely,
6: when we want to be water efficient.
7: Particularly in Australia, you know, we have to manage our water very efficiently.
6: Yeah. Well, a lot of your work when you're thinking about growing plants in space is focusing on tomatoes. So thinking about hormone signaling and the plant shape or the plant architecture in tomatoes. So what kinds of hormones do plants even have and what influence do they have over the plants?
7: Yes, great question, because most people, when they think of hormones, probably think of humans and human hormones. And in plants, it's a similar principle. Hormones are these signals that regulate growth and development. And in plants, we have 9 major classes of what we call phytohormones, plant hormones. Mm-hmm. So I'm primarily interested in five of them more so. Sorry to play favorites, but auxin we know is involved in cell elongation. So this hormone tells the plant you need to grow upwards, tall, reach the light. It also deprioritizes things like branching. So we're channeling that energy into being a plant that can grow very tall very quickly. Then we have gibberellins or gibberellic acid, which is also involved in cell elongation. Those cells can stretch, but now we're thinking specifically of the internodes. So we get a longer plant by getting taller stems, internodes being the length of stem in between those nodes. And then you have brassinosteroids, which are, again, cell elongation, but now it's a more specialized approach. We're looking at things like vascular differentiation. So in the same way we have veins and arteries, plants have xylem and phloem to transport water and nutrients throughout the plant. So you can think of it as regulating the plant's internal plumbing. And then we have cytokines, which are our, secondary growth promoters, things like cell division, branching, so we get bushier plants. And finally, the new kid on the block is strigalactones. So in my lab, we look a lot, we look into a lot of research projects that involve strigalactones. And these have been shown to be involved in root architecture. So they, we're talking about the shape and the network of roots that the plant develops. But we also know that it can work with auxin to then suppress those branches to help the plant grow again, very tall, very quickly. Mm. So when we're thinking about plant height, plant architecture, we're primarily looking at trade-offs between, am I growing tall and skinny very quickly, or am I prioritizing branching out? And we also need to think about developmentally, when do those changes happen in the plant? Because it might prioritize early on growing very tall to reach the sun, and it might prioritize branching out and putting on that more complex architecture that can support things like flowers and fruits later in development. So in our work in particular, we are really interested in how do we get compact plants? We don't actually want them to be tall. We want them to be short and bushy so that they have lots of potential to hold and support those developing fruits. And they're not trying to find a way out of their limited growth containers, particularly in very, very small compartments in space.
3: Yeah, I can just like picture, you know, a little planter box or something on the space station, and then this giant like bean shoot going and trying reaching up.
7: Yes, why they haven't tried to grow coconut palms on spaceships just yet.
3: Only reason. So I wonder, you talked about the fact that you want shorter, bushier plants. What sort of root system do you want? Because in space, you know, it's microgravity. There's less gravity on space than there is on, here on Earth. And you're also thinking about what water source it has, and roots really help plants here on Earth, like reach down and get water. So what are you wanting in space for the root system?
7: Good question. And I think it really depends on what sort of question you're asking. Mm-hmm. We talk a lot at Plants for Space about zero waste plants. Mm-hmm. So these are plants where we have a high harvest index, which in our case just means how much of the plant can we use or how much of the plant is edible. And so roots, typically we would class that as inedible biomass. Mm-hmm. So when we talk about tomatoes, you need to have an established root system to support the growth and development of the plant, but we don't want the plant to overextend and commit too many resources to that at the expense of promoting things like fruit development. Mm. We actually have a group at the University of Melbourne, shout out to Declan Laverty, who's working specifically with strawberries, working specifically with strawberries to try to optimize root biomass. And so there are all of these questions that pop up in strawberries and in tomatoes.
3: Absolutely. Shout out to Declan, because Declan's going to come on the show in a couple of months.
7: Oh, amazing. Good. He'll be able to tell you all about it.
3: But, you know, that's strawberries. We're talking about tomatoes. So when we think about, you mentioned the harvest index, so thinking about how much, I guess, useful stuff we're getting from these tomatoes versus like the roots that are inedible, I can picture a tomato plant. Like, what are you hoping to achieve with a tomato plant? Like, is it just fruit that you want to be usable, or are we thinking like stems and leaves could be used as well?
7: Yes, great question. So we're looking at potential avenues to use the leaves in food as well. Could we make the leaves more palatable? Mm. Fruits, obviously the primary source of food. But then when we talk about using plants, particularly in space as multi-purpose plants, we have what we call biopharmaceuticals or biofactories. So similar to the cannabis work, which we'll get into later, tomatoes have trichomes. And so some of the Plants for Space research is examining, can we create tomato plants that repurpose those trichomes as these little biopharmaceutical powerhouses so that they can essentially be used to create medicine.
3: That's incredible. Thinking about a tomato plant, it's the food, it's the medicine, it's everything. So when people imagine space farming, like, especially because I know that, you know, NASA has successfully grown like a couple of lettuces and things in space, like I'm just picturing big leafy salads floating around in microgravity. But based on what you know and what you're sort of working towards, what do you think space crops are actually going to look like?
7: Yes, great question. I think we're looking primarily at dwarf varieties. So to use tomato as an example, we talked about making it shorter, making it more compact, so it's highly branched. We're reducing that unnecessary stem and root biomass, particularly stem, because in microgravity, these plants will probably be thinner. They don't need to work as hard to support the weight of those fruits when we have a reduced gravity relative to Earth's gravity. And then also minimizing inedible biomass like roots. We're probably looking at continuous or controlled fruiting as well. So thinking about not just how much fruit any given plant can produce, but what's the time between harvests? Can we reduce that to amplify the amount of food we can make in a given period?
3: And in terms of all of this control, is it really thinking about how these plant hormones are talking to each other and working out how can we manipulate this to make as much, you know, edible or usable biomass as possible and reduce the stuff that we don't want? But, you know, roots, as you said, they're important. They're like supporting the rest of the plant, but we're not using them for food or medicine.
7: Absolutely, because we know that these hormones are multi-purpose. And it's a very complex web or network where they have roles independently, but they also potentially have different roles when we look at how they work collaboratively. When we talk about hormone crosstalk, which is what my research examines, really we're saying we want to know not just what each hormone does in isolation, but how does the growth stage, the timing around development, all of these environmental variables that we're considering, how do they affect the levels or production of these hormones? And in the presence of more or less of a given hormone, how does that change the conversation?
3: Yeah. Amazing. Well, I want to talk more about what we envisage for future space missions and growing food and growing plants in particular on there. And also, yeah, going back to your work in cannabis and all that. So we'll get into it. But I had to play this song. Firstly, it's by an Aussie artist, so we love that. But it's Planting Tomatoes by Lukey and Lucy Dacus.
7: Amazing.
3: Planting Tomatoes on Earth and in space.

0: 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I can't wait to share with you the next episode of History Repeating.
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0: I've got a great Sunday Arts Magazine interview to play you with Todd McKenny, discussing everything from The Boy from Oz to why people were yelling at him, "Give Pauline Hanson a fair go." And a chat from Talk Therapy to me, all about music therapy. 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
3: I'm Kat and I'm here with Laura. And Laura, you've worked on everything from medical cannabis to taro to tomatoes in sort of space-style environments. So when you meet someone at a party, how do you explain what you do?
4: Oh, that's always lots of fun. I usually just throw it out there that I'm a researcher at La Trobe University and I work with plants for space. And then I watch their eyes sort of light up with curiosity and confusion. And we get to have conversations about, yes, they do in fact grow plants in space, on spaceships, on space stations. Mm. And then the conversation just evolves from there. But I always get lots of really interesting questions.
3: Yeah. So during your PhD, which, you know, as we said, hasn't been confirmed, but you've essentially got, like, so you've close. Passed. Yeah. which is a big milestone. So congratulations.
4: Thank
3: I know you,
4: you
3: haven't, you know, I want to call you Dr. Laura, but.
4: We'll put it in quotation marks.
3: Yeah. Well, this is going to be podcasted as well. So, like, you know, anyone listening back.
4: If you're listening to this after the 17th of December, then.
3: Exactly. Dr. Laura.
4: Dr. Laura.
3: So for your PhD, you were examining variation in the time taken for cannabis plants to flower. So what did you find there?
4: Oh, this was so interesting because we know a little bit about how flowering time affects plant growth and development, particularly plant architecture. We were talking before about how plants usually grow to a particular height, our primary growth, and then they prioritize secondary growth or branching. Mm-hmm. So when we talk about flowering time, we're interested in the point at which the plant commits to flowering. So we have a vegetative growth stage first in plants, which is when they're putting on their root biomass, their stem biomass. And then for plants that have what we call determinate meristems or shoot apical meristems, the part at the top of the plant that keeps growing and reaching upwards, when that transitions from a shoot to a flower, it terminates, and we call this terminal flowering. At this point, it's fixed. The plant's no longer prioritizing height and the development of additional branches. It's putting all of its energy and resources into things like flowering and fruiting. And so with my PhD, I was really interested in understanding the genes that are regulating this process, particularly in what we call photoperiod sensitive cannabis plants. So plants that are picking up on the number of hours of daylight versus darkness in a day and using that as a cue to decide when to flower. Mm-hmm. So for early flowering plants, typically we see that they're shorter with fewer orders of branching, and the opposite is true for late flowering plants. But in cannabis, we still don't know a lot about what's regulating this process. So we were really interested in identifying those genes, particularly involved in meristem determinancy, to try to understand how are they responding to these changes in day length, and then what sort of effect is that having in terms of a cascade of regulation. Are there core genes that are controlling when that switch happens and how it happens?
3: Hmm. Well, I must admit, I have zero clue as to how to grow cannabis.
4: I think that would be most people. Well,
3: yeah. Although you were listing off some of the hormones earlier that are in plants, and I was getting flashbacks to my first year biology lectures, which did go through that a little bit. But my biology teacher, like our lecturer, would, I don't know if like he was trying to be hip, but at the end of every lecture, and we had like 3 to 5 lectures on plant biology. It was good fun. But he would try and link it as to, you know, blah, blah, blah, I've taught you all this stuff. Now, this is how it applies to cannabis.
4: Oh, amazing.
3: Like, okay. But that was too long ago. Cannot remember. But my question was around, like, you're talking about the number of daylight hours that the plant's getting. And in terms of me saying I don't really understand fully how it's grown, but sometimes it might actually be in the open daylight and sometimes it might be indoors but with artificial light. So are there differences between that?
4: Yes, I think probably the main difference is regulatory. So a lot of cannabis that's grown outdoors is what we would consider to be hemp. So it's used for fiber, whereas indoor growing environments for our medicinal cannabis or our drug type strains of cannabis, where the flowers are being used for pharmaceuticals, we're aiming to harvest the flower or the cannabinoids that are produced in that plant. And of course, when you're in that particular environment, you have a controlled environment, you can manipulate the light. Having plants that are photoperiod sensitive is very valuable because you can keep them in the vegetative stage when you want to be what we call clonally propagating, taking cuttings from that plant to produce subsequent plants,
3: which is great for
4: consistency of medicinal products. And then when you want them to flower, and usually flower quite rapidly because we're trying to optimize these cycles, you can transition them to what we call a short day. So in the presence of 12 hours of light and 12 hours of darkness in a 24-hour period, those cannabis plants will use that as a cue to make that switch and start to flower.
3: Yeah, because I was wondering if like timing for flowering matters a lot for all different sorts of crops, like even, you know, the two types of cannabis, whether we want like, you know, fiber or medicine or any other plant.
4: Yes, absolutely it does. Because if you think about, again, our example where later flowering plants are usually taller, they're investing more in stem biomass, then we're prioritizing that for things like our fiber hemp. Whereas in controlled environments, usually we're interested in the yield of flower from our drug type cannabis plants that we can generate in a square meter. And so they need to be much more compact, highly branched, and prioritizing flower biomass.
3: So a lot of your background is looking at plants and growing them in controlled environments. So I wonder like how growing plants in a highly controlled room or glasshouse is different from growing them in like a paddock or a backyard, besides the fact that, you know, you mentioned we can control light, but I'm sure there are a lot of other factors as well.
4: Yes, light's a big one, but I would say space is probably the biggest one. When you grow in a field, usually you have a lot more land, soil to work with. But also plants are exposed to things like pests and extreme weather events, seasonal variation. So the advantage of controlled environments is not only can you optimize all of these things to give the plant what it needs at a particular stage of growth, but you're protecting it from a lot of that uncertainty.
3: So it sounds like controlled environments are mostly the way to go, except for like, you know, the space aspect of it. And like, are there actually plants that do better outdoors? Not just because of space.
4: There absolutely are. I think it's very much about breeding and selecting plants that will thrive in particular environments. I would say that the major challenge with a lot of controlled environment agriculture is you have very high electricity bills. So when we're thinking about sustainability and carbon footprint, we're also trying to bring those costs and those emissions down to make it more viable, more sustainable.
3: Yeah. As you said right at the beginning, there are always trade-offs.
4: Yes.
3: Yeah. So what do you enjoy about the controlled environment kind of work? Is it like, you know, you're tweaking one thing at a time or like you have control?
4: Definitely it feeds my inner perfectionist and control freak. Yes. The ability to tinker and optimize. But also it's a vehicle for doing a lot of the experimental work that we do, where we're trying to understand how a particular variable makes changes in a plant or impacts a plant. So when we can eliminate a lot of that bias or uncertainty, then we can study particular effects of particular elements more closely.
3: And now looking back across your projects, like you've looked at cannabis flowering, Tara Nutrition, which we'll talk about in a moment, as well as, you know, tomatoes. Is there a common thread in the way that you're trying to understand or improve our growing?
4: Yes, I would say it's definitely all centered around enhancing plant performance. So how do we optimize plants for more sustainable and improved plant products through the lens of that having a positive impact on people's lives, quality of life, health and well-being, whether it's food or medicine?
3: Because it seems like something that's transferable from one plant to another, but then also, you know, I know in science you can get very entrenched in specific things, so I just didn't know how versatile you can be. But I guess, like, you know, if someone's a green thumb, they're a green thumb.
4: Yes, guilty. The listeners can't see it, but yep, two green very fluorescent green thumbs over here.
3: But are they actually? Because, like, you've got green fluorescent protein in there or something?
4: Well, I mean, we're wearing gloves in the lab, so ideally, no.
3: And is there an example from your research where a plant, like, perhaps behaved in a way that surprised you as you look at performance and behavior of plants?
4: I would say definitely that when it comes to plant architecture, there are always exceptions to the rule. That I remember going into my PhD with this assumption that if a plant was earlier to flower, it would be short, it would have fewer orders of branching. If it was later to flower, it would be taller with more orders of branching, because that's a nice, neat little box that we can place all of that information and understanding in. And then the beauty of science is the more you know, the more you learn, the more you realize you don't know. And you start yep. discovering all of these wonderful exceptions to the rule. You have early flowering plants that can be taller. And the exciting thing about that is that, particularly when we talk about genetics, that source of natural variation means that there is this capacity to improve our crops. We want to find those plants that have those favorable or exceptional characteristics, and then we can understand what beautiful genetic combination under the hood is creating that particular plant.
3: Yeah. So taking in all of the things that you've learned along the way, like if you could fast forward 30 years and walk into a plant room on a space station or a moon base or a Mars base, like what would you love to see growing there as a sign that, like, We've nailed this, like we've done the research and we've got it?
4: I think variety is the thing that comes to mind, because I work primarily with tomatoes, but I'm fortunate to work with such a wonderful and diverse team at Plants for Space, where I'm looking at dwarf tomatoes, but we have someone looking at strawberries, we have someone looking at cucumbers. And so when we think about why we do what we do and how it's so essential to provide adequate food and nutrition to people, my dream is that we have such a diverse array of plants that we're covering all those macro and micronutrients. And also people are excited to eat their food. They've got variety and texture and taste, all those wonderful things.
3: Amazing. And perhaps even some taro in space as well. I don't know.
4: Maybe. Watch this space.
3: Maybe. Oh, I see what you did there.
4: Well, you told me there'd be puns. So
3: so thank you for bringing some too. Because next up, we're going to dig a little deeper into taro, an underrated root crop that might help feed the world. And we're going to learn about how in just a moment.
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3: I'm Kat and I'm here with Laura, who's looking at growing plants in space and in very controlled environments here on Earth as well. And I now want to talk about taro, which I absolutely love.
4: Are you not alone?
3: Yay. So for people who might not know taro as well, like, what is it? Where is it eaten? Why is it such an important root crop globally?
4: Well, if you haven't heard of taro before, it's a starchy root vegetable. It's eaten primarily in the Pacific Islands, Africa, parts of Asia, and it's actually the fifth most consumed root and tuber crop. And it's an important source of complex carbohydrates.
3: I'm trying to think of what, like, the other four are. Potatoes?
4: Potatoes, yes. Carrots? You're testing me now. Potatoes is definitely up there.
3: Carrots is a root, right?
4: You're giving me some homework.
3: Okay, all right.
4: But importantly, taro breaks the top five.
3: Okay, yes. I mean, it is delicious. And also in bubble tea.
4: Yes.
3: You know? It can be a flavouring for that.
4: Absolutely.
3: So you've done some recent work looking at how different nitrogen levels affect the growth of taro. So what were you trying to find out by varying nitrogen in nutrient solution or like the growth media for these taros?
4: Essentially, we were really interested in identifying, is there an optimal dose of nitrogen that we can give taro plants? Because the part of the plants most commonly eaten. It's called the corm. You can think of it as similar to the potato that we were talking about before. Mm-hmm. It functions as a storage organ. So it's where the plant essentially stashes its nutrients for a rainy day. And so there are two lines of thought that if we were to reduce nitrogen, maybe that would promote this sort of squirreling away of resources into the corm. Mm-hmm. Or if we were to increase it so it was abundant, then the plant would have a surplus. It could invest in its vegetative biomass and then also have this little taro corm emergency fund. Mm. And importantly, when we think about optimizing nitrogen, we need to consider not just the biomass, but the nutritional quality mm-hmm. of the corm. And this is particularly relevant for subsistence farmers or in countries where people are relying on farming taro, because it's also an export commodity, to make sure that farmers aren't spending too much on expensive fertilizers or that excess nitrogen is being washed into waterways.
3: Because I was wondering, like, you know, why the importance of nitrogen as opposed to anything else that you're looking at playing with, varying the levels, and is it mostly about, you know, what fertilizers people are using? And a lot of the time we are thinking about nitrogen for supporting crops.
4: Definitely nitrogen. I would say nitrogen, phosphorus and potassium are our main three. You might have seen this at your local Bunnings. You can buy NPK.
3: Mm-hmm.
4: So those are really key in plant growth and development.
3: Yeah. And so when you tested this range of nitrogen levels, you found that perhaps more fertilizer doesn't always mean better food production. So what is kind of the sweet spot for taro growth and the edible root size or the corm size?
4: Well, we tested five concentrations and conveniently, or I shouldn't say conveniently because they were very informed by existing research, although it was limited, but for my research, we found that this modest or mid-band concentration of nitrogen was most successful at promoting this optimal corm size.
3: Mm.
4: Conveniently, we also found that when we have this, not too hot, not too cold, but just right amount of nitrogen, we also see that the plant doesn't produce as many what we call suckers. Mm-hmm. So that corm isn't producing baby corms for proliferation and reproduction, which can deplete the main corm.
3: Mm. So those suckers are like those little extra shoots that they put out. Yeah, okay. So does that matter for farmers? Because it's not, it means that you're detracting from the main corm, which is what people are going to be eating.
4: Yes, that if we're trying to maximize both the biomass and the nutritional quality of that main corm, not giving the plant enough is missing out on that potential yield. But then also too much is potentially depleting if you're not trying to propagate the plant.
3: Yeah, but something else that taro can produce, like, you know, great things and good food, but it can also produce like things that are harmful if not cooked properly. So calcium oxalate crystals. And I wonder how nitrogen affected that in different parts of the plant and what that means for the nutritional quality, which you've already somewhat discussed, but also the safety of eating taro.
4: Yes. So we found that while we didn't measure calcium oxalates, just calcium as a proxy, mm-hmm. this did increase with increasing nitrogen fertilizer. So again, when we're trying to identify that sweet spot of nutritional quality and size and minimizing excess nitrogen application, we're also considering things like, is the plant going to be increasingly challenging or hazardous to eat? Because that would be counterproductive. And while we did find there was a small positive correlation, importantly, rather than using supplemental nitrogen to regulate the production of these little calcium oxalate crystals, we want to look at breeding strategies to be selecting for plants that have naturally lower levels of these calcium oxalates within the plant.
3: Yeah. And I wonder how much we usually need to think about it. Because I know especially some members of the nightshade family of plants, like we need to consider, all right, like we'll eat them and it's fine, but there are elements of it that aren't the best for us. So obviously similar for taro as well. So is it something that we do really need to keep in mind, or is it something that only if it, you know, only if we start manipulating things and playing with it a bit, we do need to be concerned about toxicity?
4: I think it's good to be aware of these things, but the best practice is actually education.
3: Mm.
4: Because if you prepare it correctly, then you can nullify all of those hazardous effects. If you think of calcium oxalate crystals as being little pointy needles, well, the process of cooking or boiling at a particular temperature for a particular period of time, it can blunt those little needles. And so if it's prepared properly, then actually it's perfectly safe to eat.
3: Hmm. And this is exactly why I am not game enough to try puffer fish. It's all about the preparation.
4: Not quite that dangerous.
3: I know that if you prepare it well, it's fine, but I'm just like, oh, I don't want to take that gamble. Are there lessons from your taro work that can be used on other crops like tomatoes and things, thinking about the sweet spot for fertilizer and things like that?
4: Yes, I think it's definitely something to be aware of when you're doing research experiments in controlled environments. You want to have an optimal nutrient regime so that you're not introducing bias by giving the plant too much or too little of given macro or micro nutrients. But then also thinking about optimizing these processes for space. We're probably looking at soil-free environments. Mm. So things like hydroponics, where you do have the capacity to provide all of that supplemental nutrition and tweak that profile. That's really helpful when we're trying to minimize waste as well.
3: Mm. And taro is often grown in nutrient-poor soils and in places that are vulnerable to climate change. So what makes taro promising as perhaps a crop that's good for food security?
4: Well, I think exactly that, the idea that it can grow in waterlogged environments. Mm-hmm. And so when we're talking about trying to ensure food security, we do want to be selecting for plants that are quite resilient. The other advantage of the research that we've done is if we can collect all of this information about how the timing and also the amount of nutrient supplementation that we're using when we fertilize plants, we can feed that into models to look at how those things might need to change or how plants might change when we consider changes to climate as well, things like rising temperatures or changes in local rainfall.
3: Mm, so there you go. Not only feeding the world, but or not only tasty, but feeding the world.
4: Best of both.
3: Yeah. And I'm going to play this beautiful song in honor of this incredible crop, Taro by Alt Day.

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2: You're listening to Science Queries. I'm Dr. Kat and I'm here with Laura Steele, very, very soon to be Dr. Laura Steele. And Laura, it's time for rapid fire questions.
3: Oh my gosh, you're in the hot seat. I'm in the hot seat. Oh, it's heating up.
2: What is the best thing about science?
3: Oh, there's always Model M.
2: That's true. So much. So many questions. I have so many more questions for you. Who is your science role model?
3: This is a bit of a cop-out, but I have three. I would say it has to be my PhD supervisors, Kim Johnson, Tony Gendel, and Matthew Welling, or as I like to call them, the dream team.
2: I love it. Hopefully they work well together as the dream team and also with you.
3: Absolutely.
2: Who is your queer icon?
3: Again, a bit of a specific one, but it has to be Captain Raymond Holt from Brooklyn Nine-Nine. Classic.
2: I'm going to a Brooklyn Nine-Nine trivia.
3: Oh, amazing.
2: In 2 nights time. It is the thing I quote the most.
3: Yeah, well, I'm sure you'll be top marks.
2: especially questions about Captain Raymond Holt.
3: Oh, of course, of course.
2: You probably use quite a lot of different scientific equipment, but I wonder what piece of scientific equipment could you not live without, whether in science or in life?
3: It would have to be my digital calipers, because I'm measuring very early, very small internodes on plants. We're talking millimetres to multiple decimal places. And so it would be very challenging to capture that data without them.
2: So it's kind of like a little...
3: Yeah, imagine like a little beak or claw that has a digital clock attached to it. So as you open it, rather than a traditional measuring tape, which might go 1 centimetre, 2 centimetres, it's giving me millimetres to multiple decimal places.
2: Wow. Very, very precise. And, well, I mean, you want to know like exactly how tall are these plants getting. Now, science can be hectic, but what is your go-to way to relax after a long day in the lab?
3: It's definitely being on the couch with my husband, my cats, and a cup of tea.
2: Beautiful. Love a cup of tea. And if you picked a different field of science, what would you jump into?
3: I think I probably would have been an ecologist, because one of my majors was ecology and conservation. I think that probably ties in well with the sustainability piece.
2: Yeah.
3: The work I do now.
2: And also thinking about plants.
3: Thinking about plants, yep.
2: All of that. Well, thank you so much, Laura Steele. It is high stakes horticulture when there is literally no room to waste space. So from cannabis keeping its body clock to taro fine tuning its diet and tomatoes, I guess, training or being manipulated by you for deep space, Laura's work shows just how far we can grow when we listen closely to what plants are telling us. So thank you so much. I'm Dr. Kat, and I'll catch you next Tuesday on Science Queries on Joy 94.9. Thinking about growing plants for space and for people in space, like a spaceman, for example. This is Spaceman by The Killers.

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1: The Wayback Machine took us way back instantly. Way back, way back, way back, way back, way back, way back.
2: And it's all just a little bit of history repeating.
3: Hello. Hello. My name is Daz, and this is History Repeating. And over the next hour, I'm going to play you some of the great conversations we have on Joy every day. What are you up to tonight? Is it a night out or a night at home? Are you listening in a rideshare? Maybe you're on your way home from Six, the musical. If you're in a rideshare, hello, driver. Thank you for having us on. If you're a passenger and about to jump out, you're going to miss some really good conversations before the hour is out. It could be worth extending your trip. Or just get us on your phone at joy.org.au when you go in the house. I've got a big show for you coming up. Someone I'd call a bit of an Australian entertainment icon in just a sec. Plus, music therapy. What is that all about? And I've got a great chat to play you with the beloved Dolly Diamond. But first, Todd McKenny stopped by Joy to drop in on the Sunday Arts Magazine program, chatting to David and Neil about everything from the discipline behind longevity to the joy of reinvention and the ever-evolving landscape of Australian performance. And what a career Todd has had.
4: Where did it all start for you?
5: Perth.
4: You're a Perth boy.
5: Neil.
4: Are you Perth?
5: Yeah, I am.
4: Whereabouts?
5: I grew up in sort of Cannington, Rania Carousel sort of way.
4: Oh, you know? Okay. I was Chewett Hill.
5: Oh, the other side of town.
4: My mum had a dancing school in Morley, so I grew up in a dancing school.
5: That answers that question. We were just talking about that off air earlier, because I said, if Todd went to a dancing school, I thought it was Gilkinson's.
4: No.
5: But obviously not. There were obviously more dance schools than I thought.
4: Yeah, my mum had one with 400 students.
5: Oh, wow, okay.
4: Yeah, but I did dance against Jason Gilkinson and Peter Roby. They were them and my partner, Donna Dawson, we were the main sort of ballroom rivals. And I went into the theatrical side at one point, and then Jason and Gilkinson became world champion. They continued with the ballroom. So, yeah, I'm very familiar with Gilkinson's. And any Perth people out there will know they're a legend of a family.
6: So,
4: that'll really bore the Melbourne audience.
6: Yeah, exactly.
5: Sorry,
4: I told you after the show.
6: I'm trying to change the subject here.
4: Sorry about that.
6: So, that's where it all started. And you did competitions over this side of the country as well.
4: Yeah, so my partner and I represented WA in a lot of the national championships. So I was travelling 6 or 7 times a year to the various championships, a lot of them in Melbourne. And that's where I met Sonia Kruger too, because she was representing Queensland with her partner.
6: Wow.
4: And so I've known Sonia since we were 12.
6: Yeah.
5: Wow.
6: And was it her or your dance partner that mentioned about Boy from Oz?
4: No, Sonia actually mentioned about Dancing with the Stars.
6: Oh, Dancing with the Stars, because...
4: So, Sonia, they were looking for judges because she was already hosting it.
6: Yep.
4: So, she says that she told them, have a look at Toddy, but there's never been any proof of that. I think she just was building her part in my career.
6: Okay.
4: And, I think she was about a day away from putting her hand out for some sort of cut.
5: I was going to say, as long as she didn't start asking
4: I reckon cut, that was next. She was planting the seed. And I said, no, my agent put me up for this.
6: But that came after Boy from Oz, didn't it?
4: Yeah, well after. I don't think they would have really looked at me except

0: to consider, you know, somebody that at least people knew a bit.
1: Well, how did Boy from Oz come along?
0: Well, that good question, which I haven't thought about for a very long time. So I was doing a show at the Opera House, which was called, it was a Candor and Ebb compilation show of Candor
1: and Ebb
0: songs.
1: I saw that. I think
0: the world goes round.
1: Yeah, I mentioned that to you before, haven't I?
0: Yeah.
1: And I saw you on stage and I said to my friends after, I said, you know, that Todd guy, I couldn't remember your surname. It's a hard one to remember. and I said, he's going to be a star.
0: Well, do you know what happened? So there was only five people in the show, and they were all singers, big singers, and I wasn't really. And there was a number in the show. It was called The World Goes Round, so it was a compilation of all Candor and Ebb songs that we know. And there was a number in the show called Arthur in the Afternoon.
1: I remember.
0: Yeah, and I came out of a box, and I had to sing this song.
1: Oh, I came out of the closet, in other words.
0: No, I did. It was on its side, and out I came. And I've never been back, by the way. I lost the key. And so I had to sing a song while crawling around this box, and I was upside down at parts. And the producer, Ben Gannon of The Boy from Oz, happened to be sitting in the audience one night with musical guru David Hirschfelder.
1: Oh, yep.
0: Who was then going to do the music for The Boy from Oz. And because of my acrobatic style of performance while I was singing, they had this light bulb moment and said, well, if that was a piano, perhaps he's a contender for Peter Allen, because Peter was all over the piano like a rash.
1: Absolutely.
0: As we know. It was a whole really important prop for him as well as an instrument. And that's how it all started.
2: So we know how it all started, but it wasn't as simple as that. Todd talks about the speed humps along the way on the journey to becoming the Boy from Oz. Next on Joy. When the

Joy 94.9. This is History Repeating, midway through a Sunday Arts Magazine podcast. An interview with the original boy from Oz, Todd McKenny. And at this point, we're talking

0: Did you know about him? Did you like his music?
1: Absolutely. Yeah? I was the first live show I ever saw when I was 12 was in 1975 at the Perth Concert Hall. My mum had that dancing school with 400 kids, and one of the kids' parents worked the box office of the Perth Concert Hall. Mm-hmm. And she said to mum one day after Tiffany's dance lesson, do you and I've got two tickets if you and Todd would like to go and see this guy called Peter Allen, because we hadn't heard of him. He was just starting out, and we didn't know. So, and then I remember the ticket lady singing I Go to Rio, which we had heard because that was a big hit on the radio at the time. So we went. I sat in the second row and watched Peter Allen. I remember at the end of the show, he was on stage for almost 3 hours. It wasn't the singing, it wasn't the dancing that got me, it was the chat. Mm. And it was the way the audience reacted to him. And a middle Australia audience back in 1975, when he's as flamboyant and natural as he is, and himself on stage, and it always stuck with me. So after that, I started listening to his music. Long story short, it cut to when I moved to Sydney in 1983. I lived in Bondi, and a friend of mine's brother married his sister. And so I'm standing on Bondi Beach with Barbara, my dog, Barbara, my schnauzer, and my dog was playing with two other dogs, and she came up to me and she said, oh, look, I know who you are. I'm Lynn Smith, her name is. I'm Peter Allen's sister. And I went, oh, you're Peter Allen's sister, and our dogs were friends. And the rest is kind of history. The show came up. I auditioned for it. I didn't get it the first time. They gave it to somebody else.
0: And did it go out with that other person?
1: No, it didn't work out. Why? So the other guy, well, I don't know. Oh. I don't know. The other guy was...
0: Did you trip him up and he broke his leg or something?
1: Yes, I did. I was that cloaked person in the corridor as he walked past. No, for whatever reason, the workshop with him didn't work out. They just decided to recast it. And I'd auditioned for that workshop, and then they called me and said, we'd like to see you again a year later for the actual production of the show. And I said, no. I said, look, I don't have any new skills in the last 12 months. And if I wasn't right before, my career's going quite well. I don't want to put myself out there if I'm not right, and you guys are just desperate for somebody to fill Peter Allen's shoes, you know. I was traveling quite nicely. And then, so I said no. And then on the last day of their auditions, Gail Edwards, who was the director of the show, rang me up. And I was doing Crazy for You, a Gershwin musical at the time, rang me up before my matinee and said, Todd, what's your problem? And I said, well, my problem is that if I wasn't right the first time, I haven't got any new skills. I don't play the piano and I don't feel like a Peter Allen impersonator. And she said, look, before you go to your matinee of Crazy for You, could you just swing by the audition room?
0: Really?
1: And I said, look, all right. And weirdly enough, I walked into the room and they were sitting there with the musical director, two producers, Gail and her assistant. And I walked in, and I think because in my head I'm like, well, this is pointless. Mm. I had this kind of devil-may-care attitude, we were cracking jokes, and I didn't sing, and she explained to me, she said, Todd, I'm not looking for an impersonator. I'm looking for somebody with the same zest for being on stage, which is what Peter Allen had, and somebody who's got the same zest for just entertaining a crowd and being themselves on stage. And she said, when I watched you perform at the Opera House, that's what you are. You know, you're born to be on stage. And I do feel like that. And it was that kind of sentence that I thought, well, I could potentially do it. Anyway, I walked out of the room and I thought, I just got that bloody show. It was the easiest audio. And I went in going, I don't want it. And it changed my life.
0: Wow.
2: I'm really enjoying this chat. So The Boy from Oz changed Todd's life, but how did he feel when the show went to Broadway without him? We'll get to that next on Joy.
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2: This is History Repeating on Joy 94.9. G'day, my name is Daz. After Denny and Marsha, more from Todd McKenney's Sunday Arts magazine interview. Why were people shouting at him to...

0: history repeating on Joy 94.9. Every episode, I find a bunch of great Joy conversations that you might not have heard, and I play them again for you. We've been listening to the Sunday Arts Magazine team chatting to Todd McKenney about his Boy From Oz journey. Of course, Todd brought Peter Allen to life on stage here in Australia, but not on Broadway. That role went to Hugh Jackman.
1: How did you feel the fact that you didn't get the role in on Broadway?
2: Oh, that's a it's a tough one. It's great to have the benefit of hindsight now too, because so much has happened to me that wouldn't have happened if I had have gone. But at the time, you know, for an Australian, I would have been the first Australian to hit Broadway, so it would have been amazing. And all the plans were in place for me to go. Actors Equity in America had given me a working visa for 12 months with the show and all of that. But the producers couldn't get a theatre because there was a queue of shows wanting to get on to a Broadway stage. And so they said, we won't give this Australian, unknown Australian company a theatre without a bankable star in it.
1: And I get
2: and
1: that.
2: And I'm not. I get that too, that. But yeah. Did it hurt?
1: Of course
2: it kind of did.
1: Yeah, of course.
2: But luckily, I respect Hugh enormously, but it's, it hurt. That's showbiz.
1: Yep, that's show. I totally understand.
2: I understand why.
1: There was so much talk about it at the time. You know, like, how could Todd not get that role? Yeah, you know,
2: Well, I still get it when people come to my shows. I get it all the time. And at the time of it, it was a kind of a double-edged sword, because the whole industry and the general public that loved the show and loved me as Peter Allen and all of that, they wanted to sort of hug me and protect me and touch me and talk to me on the street about it. But that made it worse for me because I couldn't turn it off.
1: I couldn't turn it off.
2: But everybody was being so nice about it.
1: Yeah, yeah.
2: But Hugh thanked me at the Tony Awards, which I thought was charming.
1: Wow.
2: And the show didn't work.
1: Oh, didn't it?
2: No, it only ran for a few months.
1: Oh, my God. I thought it was a hit over there.
2: No.
1: Oh.
2: No, so I would have been devastated if I'd gone and it had flunked. But, no, they changed it a bit, I think, and maybe some of the charm wasn't in it. Okay. I don't know. But Hugh did an incredible job and got the Tony Award. Yeah. So, do you know what? I wouldn't have done Dancing with the Stars.
1: No.
2: Had I gone. I wouldn't have had all of the work I've had, and I wouldn't have had my daughter. So I look back now and go, you know, it was a lesson. I mean, Hugh could have thrown me a movie or two while he went and did my show. Do you know what I mean? That's what the thought of a song. I'll go New Yorkie, but why don't you go and do a little Wolverine?
1: I can see you in that role.
2: Can you imagine?
1: Now, Dancing with Stars, you mentioned it. You know, if people didn't know you through Boy from Oz, they certainly started to know you when you were on TV. And Dancing with the Stars, and it's one of the judges, sometimes you were a little bit cruel with some of the people, which I never watched it, so I never knew. But it was
2: you've practically seen nothing of none of my work.
3: Exactly. Why are you doing this? Your membership's switch over to me now.
2: It's a miracle I'm even here. You know, who is this guy? Well, look, at Dancing with the Stars, I did 21 years of it.
1: Gosh,
2: but that seriously changed my life because at the time when it took off and it was a big, big hit. We were doing two seasons a year. So I was in people's lounge rooms for 21 years. And suddenly I couldn't walk down the street without somebody, having an opinion about me. And I can see why. Or the worst part was the Qantas Club, the lounges at the airport the day after, because I lived in Sydney and I had to fly back every Tuesday or Wednesday. So I was this captive audience in the lounges before the flight, and that's when they would come and get me. That's when they would come at me.
1: Okay.
2: Give Pauline Hanson a fair go, they'd say to me.
1: Oh, all right.
2: All that. Because she was our first competitor on the very first episode.
1: Wow.
2: The first person to ever dance on Dancing with the Stars in 2004 was Pauline Hanson doing a cha-cha, right? And she did the cha-cha, and we all sat there like, it was entertaining, but I don't know for what reason, but... And the first thing she said to Daryl Summers, who was hosting it at the time, she walked over to him. She was puffing after the number. And she said, "Oh, my God, I am so glad that's over." And he went, "Todd, what did you think?" And I went, "You're glad." And that character was built. It was like it was shot out of the game, so I ran with it. You know?
3: Fantastic. And of all people as well.
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0: Yes, thank you, Melissa Etheridge on Joy 94.9. This is History Repeating. And in just a moment, I have a conversation I want to share with you from the Joy podcast, Talk Therapy to Me. This episode was all about music therapy. What is that exactly? How do I find out more? And what can I take from it to help me through my everyday life? We're going to try and answer all those questions next on Joy.
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0: I hope your Wednesday's going well. The last few hours of the day, actually the last few hours of September. How did that happen? Wow. Hello, my name is Daz, and this is History Repeating, the show that's built to show off the huge range of shows and podcasts that we have here at Joy, including Talk Therapy to Me with Ashley and Maxie. In one of the episodes I was listening to last week, the topic was music therapy, and the team spoke to registered music therapists, Becky and Priscilla, to find out more about the topic.
6: So when we say music therapy, what are we actually talking about, and what might someone, you know, as you, as a professional therapist, do in a session, if you want to give our audience a gist of what happens?
7: It is actually really hard to describe our profession, but the quickest way to talk about us is to say we use music as an intervention to achieve non-musical goals in order to optimize health and well-being. How's that, Becky?
8: Yeah, I agree with it. Yeah. And I think that the important thing is that we are not to doing music just for seeking and making music. We are using it to support something meaningful, the person, and maybe emotional expression, connection, coping, or understanding themselves a little bit. Yeah.
6: So for some queer people that probably might already felt a bit of nervous and conscious, like highly self-conscious like me, especially when they're trying something different or maybe trying something creative, they probably not really familiar with. Do you need to be good at music to take part in the music therapy? Isn't that one of the common myths?
7: It is a common myth, and the answer is absolutely not. You need to have no prior musical abilities whatsoever. My biggest thing is that you just need to connect with music and love music. So even this morning I was doing a talk, and the experiential activity I got everyone to do is literally get their phones out and open up their Spotify and pick a song where, if they're having a really shitty day, this song will help them feel better, whether it's calm them down, shift their mood state, just help them feel safe or like they're not alone. And the purpose of this activity is also to show everyone's connection with music is so personal and so meaningful and unique. So what a song that might work for me might not work for you, Maxie.
6: Oh, wow. Thank you for the responses. And I don't know if, Becky, you've got anything you want to share.
8: Yeah, and I think for my personal experience, I really love to work with the people who do not have the musical background, because I can saw their like true feelings for the music, and they could provide more inspiration to the therapist as well. So it's pretty like we learn about from each other rather than just like from the therapist to the.
6: And how do you make music therapy feel safe and non-performative? Which I think one of the things that we've been hearing a lot is people nowadays, which is good, but people nowadays using like, oh, this is a safe space. But actually, there's some people from the community mention safe how?
8: I think safety start with like taking a lot of pressures first. Ooh, take away the pressures first.
6: Absolutely.
8: Because I think, just like you said before, safety things is a really important process in the session. And from the beginning, I'd make it really clear that there's no right or wrong way to take part. The person has choice.
6: So freedom of choice and no right or wrong. I love your answer. What about you, Priscilla?
7: Yeah, I'd say the biggest, I work a lot with young people in mental health, and my biggest thing is, again, sharing music tastes or music preferences. if they feel that they can share some, a piece of their expression and identity, which is usually in the song format, and they are able to do this in a space where it's non-judgmental and it's validating, and there's no, you know, if they're swearing or it's got some, like, themes that are maybe quite complex or dark, but you just take it and you accept the song in its entirety. You're also accepting them in their entirety, and I think that
6: accepting your song choices, accepting you.
7: Okay.
0: More from Maxi, Priscilla and Becky next. The team look at how things like music can help in therapy sessions when sometimes simply talking just isn't enough. But now, a song that really lifts me up every time I hear it. It's one of those ones you can just belt out while you're driving.

0: In a minute. Joy 94.9, you're listening to History Repeating, and we are midway through a conversation from the Talk Therapy to Me team, chatting to music therapists Becky and Priscilla about how music can be a helpful tool when sometimes you just can't get to what you need to by simply talking.
1: Why isn't talking always enough for the inner therapy session?
2: I think talking is great to an extent, but I feel like, I know for me anyway, talking can keep me in my head and I can go around in circles. So I feel like sometimes until I can integrate what I'm thinking with my heart or my spirit or just like my feeling in my body, nothing will move through me. So for me, I like to journal is a way of getting those words out of my head. But then I think music, like making music or even using music, listening like pre-existing songs to express how we're feeling or what we might be thinking, is a way of moving emotions out through our bodies instead of just staying in our heads, if that makes any sense whatsoever.
1: No, it makes so much sense. What I'm hearing from you, gosh, am I doing the therapy thing here? No, like literally what I'm hearing is the music acting as a bridge.
2: Yes, yeah, oh, beautifully articulated. Yeah.
1: And it's basically what you were saying before, like connection.
2: Connection matters. Absolutely. And I know as, you know, a young queer person who's still very much in the closet, I didn't know what I was feeling, being like no one knew this part of me. I was still figuring out what this part of me was. I went to an all-girls Catholic school, mind you, in a very white suburb of Sydney, and I'm this queer Asian nerdy 16-year-old, and I'm seeking queer music from like the United States. And this is a time, by the way, where Spotify and YouTube does not exist. You can't just access music.
1: Is that the one with the CD player?
2: Yes.
1: Okay.
2: Oh my God.
1: I mean, I'm technically like, I'm like from 90s. So.
2: Oh dear Lord. I feel very old right now. But yes, I had to literally order Tegan and Sarah CDs from the USA because I couldn't source it from any CD shops in Australia. And the L Word soundtrack as well. And I'd be like in my bedroom listening to these queer music by queer artists. And the key thing for me was like a female vocalist singing she, her pronouns as a love interest, which was like, you never heard that back in the late 90s and early 2000s. So for me as a queer person, like, yes, talking wasn't an option, to be honest. It was, being able to consume, hear and resonate with this music that spoke to an identity within me that no one else knew about, essentially. So, again, I didn't feel alone because I had this music. But it was like, very secretive.
1: But it's powering. It's you're saying it's secretive, but it's something that just resonating with you. Right.
3: Mm-hmm. Yeah. And I'm so grateful for the Priscilla who shared her experiences. Aww. And I just recognized when I was 20 or 21 years old, I just realized I might be belongs to the queer group. But at that moment, I just feel scared and I just keep it in my mind like a secret. Mm-hmm. And I also think about the music could be like a topic or a start point to just like gently to talk something about that, if someone to support me like that at that moment. I think the music is just like you said, it's like bridging. It's like bridge. It's a really good thing to do before the people ready to talk about that one.
1: If people want to reach out to you, how they can reach out to you?
2: Yep. Me, Priscilla, Concordia Music Therapy. Follow me on Instagram, DM me, or you can also find my website and email me.
1: Cool.
3: Amazing. And for me, Becky, I prefer like an email, BECKYRMT757@gmail.com, or you could contact with Maxi as well.
1: We're friends. We know each other.
0: 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Now, there's a TV show from the 90s that I've been binging lately. It's actually almost a form of therapy for me too. One of the big strengths of this show was the soundtrack. And there's one booming voice that was just front and center in the madness of this show. You're going to know exactly what I'm talking about when I press play on the song I have next at Joy.
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0: On Joy 94.9, this is History Repeating. My name is Daz, and in just a minute, a wonderful chat with Dolly Diamond talking Melbourne nightlife and why going out still matters. But now, the voice that I think was key to Ally McBeal's success. Sorry, Vonda. This is a classic, and it'll make you dance if you can resist a little shoulder bob or a knee tap during this song.

0: and unisex bathrooms. I love the madness of that show, Ally McBeal. This is History Repeating on Joy 94.9. I had a big smile on my face listening to this next podcast the other day. It's a Joy Drive interview with Warren chatting to the iconic Dolly Diamond. And they were talking about the different types of audiences you get at cabaret shows and how, as a performer, you can work out what, let's call it, level the audience is at a certain point in the night.
1: What's the quickest way to tell if someone's had three wines before the show even starts?
2: Oh, I mean, you look at them, don't you, and they look like, come on, pick on me.
1: Ah, is that how you choose them?
2: Yes. I mean, I've learned over the years that they're the ones that you ignore.
1: Ah, so that's what I need to do if I don't want to get picked.
2: Yes.
1: What's the strangest thing someone's ever done while trying to flirt with you after the show?
2: Oh, my God. I don't think anybody bothers.
1: Oh, I mean, no. They do.
2: No. I mean, if people are friendly, but nobody flirts anymore, not with me, and it means that I'm able to relax and enjoy the music and enjoy meeting the audience.
1: You love it, don't you?
2: I love it.
1: You can tell.
2: Yes.
1: And it shows when you're performing.
2: I mean, I've been doing this a while.
1: You know, 80 years now?
2: It's just 79 years. Yes, and why would you do it if you didn't love it?
1: If someone's never been to a cabaret show before and thinks, you know, it's going to be a bit...
2: You're an idiot.
1: Or something. You're an idiot. There you go.
2: No.
1: What are they getting wrong? What do you reckon?
2: Oh, nothing. Everybody likes something different in this world. I mean, I am a little bit of all of it. I'm like Frankenstein. And I'm a little bit cabaret, a little bit musical theatre, a little bit comedy. So, I'm vanilla.
1: Now, Miss Vanilla...
2: Yes.
1: You also go overseas, so you're heading over. So you perform overseas, you come back, so you do a stint here and...
2: I mean, I've been able to do that most of my life.
1: That's fantastic.
2: Which is incredible, isn't it?
1: Yeah, what a lucky...
2: And I don't know if it's luck, is it? I mean, you know, you've got to make your own luck. But fortunate, I think.
1: So is Melbourne still good at having fun, do you reckon?
2: Oh, my word, yes. I mean, I love travelling. I love it. But Melbourne will always be my home. I love coming back.
1: Now, are you an ABBA fan?
2: Yes.
1: Okay, I'm going to do a little quiz for you.
2: All right.
1: Are you ready for it?
2: Waterloo.
1: Okay. So, no.
2: Not started. All right.
1: The Eurovision, that's coming up.
2: Yes.
1: Okay, so I thought we'd test your ABBA knowledge.
2: All right.
1: Okay, no pressure. Your reputation in the gay community is entirely on the line.
2: It's here. Already in the gutter.
1: It's already like mine. Okay, which Australian city gave ABBA one of the wildest fan receptions of their career in 1977? Do you know I was at the concert?
2: You were.
1: I was my parents. I was on my dad's shoulders.
2: You don't look old enough.
1: I was on his shoulders. I remember it.
2: I'm going because you were probably in your 20s.
1: I am. Finish the lyric. Are you ready?
2: Yes.
1: You are the dancing queen.
2: Young and sweet. Only 17.
1: Oh, that was easy. Okay. Oh. Which ABBA song was originally titled Boogaloo before the lyrics were rewritten?
2: Waterloo.
1: Dancing Queen.
2: Oh.
1: true or false? ABBA once
2: turned... True.
1: Andy, but you don't know what the question
2: All
1: is.
2: Right.
1: But you got it right. ABBA once turned down more than $1 billion to reunite.
2: Wow.
1: Would you do that?
2: I'd do it for $20.
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0: This is History Repeating on Joy 94.9, and that is just about me done for another episode. Thank you for your company. I hope you've enjoyed the show. Maybe, hopefully, you've heard something from a show that you haven't come across before, and if that's the case, you're welcome. 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Simples. You'll feel good, and you'll be helping to keep this important community voice alive. Not mine, I mean the entire state. More great Joy music coming up in just a sec. Enjoy the rest of your Wednesday and get to bed soon. It's late.
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1: I love my sport, and then I found out Charlie's doing the AFL show. 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And yeah, and the best thing, I think the best thing, is the shiny buddy ball. Love that. Kylie, she's so much joyous. Look at all the people in line, still massive for people who come today. 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Like, I've been a fan since the 80s, and yeah, I'm just so happy I've got a ball.
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0: my host Chris.
1: And I'm Brendan, and thank y'all for listening to us on this beautiful balmy Wednesday evening.
0: Yes, thank you as always. You've just been listening to Game On with Jax. It is sport night. We are straight on to footy now, and we are going to kick off the bat. You may be guessing it is all Kylie All Night that was in my arms, which is an absolute banger. I love that song. But this is a special grand final edition episode.
2: Are you ready for it?
0: Take it away, Brendan.
1: Oh, my gosh. I cannot believe we are at the end of the, not the women's season. We'll talk, we've obviously got that coming up, but we're going to focus on the men's season now, the grand final. Oh, my God. I don't know about you, but I still feel quite electrified. It might have been, maybe I stuck my finger in a PowerPoint earlier. I don't know, but I feel pretty shocking.
0: That pun was shocking. Look, that grand final. Oh, my God.
1: Oh,
0: we
1: my
0: are
1: gosh.
0: Going we, to get yeah. to it, but it was one for the ages. I don't know if I'm more depressed that the season is over or kind of relieved.
1: Yeah. We will definitely touch upon that, but I want to talk about Footy Fest 2020. It was probably my favorite footy fest, but been to a couple of them, and it was nice not to get, you know, slows thrown at us this time, which is always a positive.
0: Always nice.
1: No, it was great. It was such a great experience. Like, Footy Fest, for those that don't know, it's the annual festival that the AFL does out at Yarra Park out near the MCG, where there's player activations, there's merch, there's people, there's parades, there's everything. It's really great. And I'd be curious to know the numbers, because I know the city of Melbourne estimated about 300,000 people would be attending this year.
0: It's huge. It gets bigger every year.
1: But we were very lucky enough. We attended on Friday. Thank you. I don't know. Who implemented the grand final holiday? I can't remember.
0: Was
1: it Andrews?
0: It was the Labor government. I don't know which one. Oh, but it's been a while.
1: Thanks, team. That we love the grand final of public holiday because we're able to go there.
0: And it was if you're not in Victoria.
1: It was just super exciting, and we got to go there as we did. And it was so overwhelming getting there. We got there pretty early. We got to do a bit of a walk around, and I want to talk about some of the things. We'll talk about some positives, but we got to see some players. I mean, Collingwood captain himself, Darcy Moore, was there as he is being himself,
0: man.
1: And Libby Birch was there from North Melbourne. There was quite a few players. I don't know, but he's probably listening. My feedback would be I didn't particularly love the player meet and greets this year, because usually most years they've kind of set them up at different areas so you can sort of pick and choose who you want to go and see at any given time.
0: They stack them,
1: But they sort of put them on. It was a bit of like a bit of a
0: cattle call,
1: where they had a long table and you had to wait up. And look, there wasn't anyone particularly I wanted to see at that point. If you want to talk about lines, I want to talk about the biggest line that I've ever seen at Footy Fest. Go ahead.
0: I was going to say, I'm not going to say what it is, but there was actually a line to get in the line.
1: There was a line to get in the line, a queue to get in the queue. And for those of you who weren't there, it wasn't the AFLW player activations. It wasn't the Bunnings free sausage sizzle. It was not the Chemist Warehouse tent. It was the Kylie exhibit. It was insane. The Kylie pop-up, there was a line leading into a line, and people were waiting. And people were waiting for, like, people were getting there at 6 a.m. in the morning to go in and grab merch.
0: For the whole period. It was. And can I just say how beautiful that iridescent pink building and Sharon amongst what is traditionally quite a hyper-masculine environment. And I was so here for it.
1: I wonder what they did with it. Like, did they just take it apart and throw it away into landfill or what?
0: Posterity. I have no idea.
1: Yeah, I want one of those Kylie doors.
0: Yeah.
1: But no, it was a great day. We got to go there and have some fun.
0: They sold out of everything.
1: So we got to meet friend of the show, Adam from Free, who came over. We'll talk about that later, but it was lovely to meet Adam. Thank you for spending some time of us.
0: Adam who texts us, right?
1: Yeah. So we got to spend some time with Adam, and he was sitting there chilling, and he had a great time. And we didn't manage to get there in time for the parade, but I heard some whispers that Freya were apparently a little bit nervous.
0: Yeah, it was mentioned to us the nerves, which is understandable. It's a huge week, and this is the fourth year in a row.
1: Brisbane have done it.
0: They looked very cool, calm, and collected.
1: Yeah. Now, what about the controversial? Well, not the controversial, but the letting go of the cup.
0: Does anyone? I don't know if everybody knows this.

0: just to throw a backstory here. Mm. It is a football urban legend. I love urban legends that the team that or the captain that lets go of the cup first, their team always loses. And you know what? More often than not, since I've been paying attention, it's right.
1: Yeah.
0: And do you have something to report about what happened?
1: Well, Freo captain, the man himself, the legend, the icon, Alex Pearce, both of them didn't want to let go of it, but he happened to let go of it first.
0: Yeah, he sure did.
1: It's
0: right almost every year.
1: It is.
0: What did we say about Brisbane, not their first rodeo?
1: Yeah.
0: They'd done this before.
1: Yeah. It was really exciting, though, to see so many fans. Like, it's the first one I've been to where, Brisbane and Sydney, I guess, but it was all interstate fans. There were so many Freo fans. There were so many Brisbane fans. I saw a couple Tasmanian Devil Guernseys. I always love seeing them out in the wild, those Tasmanian Devil Guernseys.
0: There was a lot of love for the purple. That is a huge distance to come across, including Adam, who apparently bought his ticket 7 games into that 14-game winning streak because he was confident. And I admire that. That's a big commitment, but he did save a lot on flights.
1: Oh, exactly. Yeah. Some of those flights were going for a couple of $1,000.
0: Mm. Yeah. So you remember I told you a few years ago, Adelaide got into a prelim and I was working in travel in Adelaide and people were flying via Singapore to get to Melbourne because it was cheaper.
1: Oh, wow.
0: Yeah.
1: Well, that's a way to do it.
0: I don't know how that works.
1: But no, it was really good. It was great to see. Like, we love Melbourne bias aside, but it was great to see so many people. There was families, there was everyone. It was a really fun event.
0: There were a lot more rainbow community than usual at Footy Fest, I would say, just quietly, which I was absolutely loving. Is this not the gayest year of football on record?
1: I know, and I mean, they had the Wiggles there and everything. I didn't see the Wiggles.
0: No, I missed them.
1: Oh, gosh.
0: Devastated.
1: But no, it was a really fun event, and it's always exciting to be around footy people.
0: Yeah, it really was, and I was, as I said, equal parts excited and relieved. There is still plenty of the women's season left to go, and we will cover that, but Footy Fest was amazing, and Adam, thank you for making time to catch up with us and even ditching your friends briefly, but I'm glad you didn't ditch your mum.
1: No, we don't. We wouldn't ask for that.
0: Wouldn't approve of that.
1: Now, for those of you who watched the grand final, wherever you were, we always love hearing from you. So please do text us in your thoughts, comments on 0427-569-949. We would love to hear from you.
0: And we will be right back right after we play Put Yourself in My Place by Kylie Minogue. And we'll be coming back with Brownlow Chat.
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1: That's right. You're still listening to Gay AFL, a queer footy show with Brendan and Chris.
2: And I'm still Chris.
1: You're still Chris.
2: And do you know who else is still here? Our lovely, delightful panellist, Julie, who I was very remiss of me to not mention her at the top of the show because no one puts Julie in the corner. And I just honestly want to say, Julie, as always, thank you for pressing the buttons that make this happen and for keeping me the F on time, which I'm so bad at.
3: You're making me uncomfortable.
1: My favourite part is when Julie mutes you.
2: Yeah, I know. She should probably do that more, to be honest.
1: Yeah.
2: That's okay. If you have a text for fan favourite Julie, obviously do feel free. We did get some text.
1: Thank you for texting it. They're more grand final related, but I will read them out. Hey team GFL, hope you're all well. How crazy was the AFL finish? Wharfie time doomed them. We will definitely talk about, there's a lot of commentary on Wharfie time.
2: We might have to say about one or two things about Wharfie time.
1: We will definitely come to that, but let's talk about last Monday. There was something that happened, Chris.
2: A little event they do every year called the Brownlow Medal Count. If you are just there for the red carpet, that is fine. We are going to throw some signature gay sass at that. But if you're here to listen to us complain about ugly dresses or people that look terrible, I'm really sorry. We're not that show.
1: No.
2: Good vibes only tonight. We will be shouting out the people that looked amazing.
1: Mm-hmm.
2: I suppose we should talk about the count. And the awards, a pretty momentous one this year, so that's definitely going to go. And maybe just some records that got broken here or there.
1: Mm-hmm.
2: And a few things that the AFL learnt from the last couple of years.
1: Yeah. I missed one of my favourite segments, which was Brownlow questions. I don't think they do anymore. Maybe they're waiting for us
2: to do it. I think that was done by another radio station.
1: Okay, we don't mention them. I want to talk about some of the frocks. There were some amazing. There was a bit of a theme this year. There was a lot of metallics and shimmer themes. There was some gorgeous. My favorite, honestly, commenting. Look, I have no what's the horses in this race?
2: Is that what it means?
1: I don't know what I'm wearing half the time. But Abby Holmes looked absolutely stunning.
2: She's
1: about 7 or 8 months pregnant. Mm-hmm. And she looked absolutely radiant. Like, she looks stunning.
2: Yeah. Mm. I have Abby to shout out as well. She's amazing. We met her at the W last year at Windy Hill. She's a lovely human being as well. Mm. She was so nice to us after working an entire shift. Really an elegant dress.
1: It was a burgundy
2: off the shoulder number. I also want to shout out someone else who turned up about that much pregnant and managed to look flawless. Is Bella Petrarca, wife of Christian.
1: Yes. Yep.
2: And she's ready to pop any minute by the look and the grins on their face. It was so sweet.
1: Mm-hmm. Can we just defend, I want to defend Bontempelli's wife.
2: Yeah, fair.
1: She's just had a baby.
2: Yeah.
1: She looked absolutely gorgeous.
2: That was the one. It looked a little bit like silk pajamas.
1: She was dressed comfortable. She looked beautiful. Everything was great.
2: Yeah.
1: She got a little bit of hate online.
2: I know.
1: And, you know what? Haters, F off.
2: Haters gonna hate. Leave her alone.
1: What about some of the boys? I thought the Dacos bros always look dapper.
2: They do.
1: Paddy Dangerfield look absolutely gorgeous. Your favorite. Oh my God. Can we talk about?
2: I'm glad you're mentioning it because I was going to.
1: Let's talk about The Wiz. Brigitte's mum. That was really cute.
2: That was my favorite couple of the night. The Wiz with his mum. And he looks like he's going to his year 7 graduation.
1: You look cute as.
2: That's the shadiest thing I'm saying.
1: I think my favorite out of the guys was probably Ali Lee. He wore this really great white textured, I don't know how
2: he
1: to describe it.
2: He wore that well. He really, really did.
1: Yep.
2: Can I mention a couple of the ladies?
1: Yeah, go ahead.
2: I'm not interested in what the guys are wearing, to be honest. They all look like penguins, so it's fine. I want to shout out some amazing women in some amazing stylish choices.
1: Mm-hmm.
2: And the first one is Lexi Mary, who is the partner or fiance of Rory Lobb.
1: Mm-hmm.
2: Beautiful. I don't even know how to describe it. There were feathers. There was a train, but it's really elegant and understated as tacky as that sounds. It was the opposite.
1: Mm.
2: She looked flawless. Mm. He looked charming as always. Mm. You know who really surprised me was Sam Durham from Essendon.
1: Yeah. Who I love.
2: His partner Paris Bishop was in a crystal bedazzled gown. And also Brooke Bailey, who was there with Dion Prestia. But the one that really stood out that looks nothing like what anyone else was wearing, it's kind of architectural, Jess Butler, who was there with Max Holmes.
1: Oh, yeah. Interesting.
2: Big fan,
1: yeah. So, we always love it. Everyone gets dressed up. It's probably, 75% of why we watch the Brownlow. But let's talk about the prodigal son, Nick Daicos. Congratulations to Daicos. We are very happy that he, always a bridesmaid.
2: Not this occasionally year. Bride.
1: No, he won it with record-breaking points.
2: I know. Was it 47, I think?
1: 47
2: Absolutely
1: points.
2: Absolutely unheard of. And, not to be outdone, Bailey Smith on 36. Did you know that is the biggest gap between first and second in years?
1: No, I didn't.
2: It's really, normally it's a lot closer than that. Mm, it was, I think the voting parties forgot that anyone else played for Collingwood. he deserved it. Like, no, not taking away from him at all, by the way. Yep. And then Marcus Bontebelli himself, the legend, was on 34 points right behind that.
1: I think the Bont is next year. I think next year's his year. Like, Daicos definitely deserved it, 100%. His speech was gorgeous. Oh, my God. My favorite part about that 24-minute speech was when he dedicated his first signature to... he has a friend called Logan, who is a young kid who is living with leukemia, and Daicos does a lot behind the scenes to work with him. And he was the first signature that he gave after winning the Brownlow, which was really sweet. So Daicos just seems like he's got a really good head on his shoulders.
2: We met him and he was delightful.
1: Yeah,
2: I also, apparently, the Bont, you mentioned him, Marcus Bontempelli, he has the highest number of Brownlow votes without actually winning in history.
1: Oh, wow.
2: That is a record I'm sure he's not quite excited about. Gorn, Max Gorn from Melbourne, he had 150 career votes, highest of Melbourne.
1: Insane.
2: Patrick Dangerfield from Geelong, tied now with Gary Ablett Jr. as the highest ever votes overall. Not to be confused with the Bontempelli record, because they have one. He hasn't.
1: North Melbourne broke a record.
2: North Melbourne, yes. Harry Sheezel, the highest number of votes North Melbourne has received ever, or for a single player. So this was a record-breaking year, and obviously Nick Daicos finally getting his chocolates, which has been deserved for such a long... No, not taking away from anyone who won the last couple of years.
1: And there were some great awards, as we know. Mark of the Year went out to the Wiz. He jumped so high.
2: I don't understand how a 170-meter forward gets horizontal on someone's shoulders and takes Mark of the Year in round 24, but I was here for it.
1: Yeah, I'm sure you would be. we had Connor McKenna from Brisbane. He got the Goal of the Year.
2: Yeah.
1: I want to shout out
2: Connor,
1: as well.
2: Connor, just anywhere but Essendon McKenna.
1: Yeah, yes. Jim Steins Community Award went to Bailey Banfield from Freo, so that was really cool. I did love as well, they did the retirees, and you and I always joke about like the delistings and everything like that. It didn't look like it didn't seem like an in memoriam this year, which was great.
2: It was really nice when we didn't confuse players with accidentally passing away on the way to the Brownlow. The AFL definitely picked that up from 2 years ago. There was a lesson learnt from the W as well. When the Australian team were mentioned, they didn't roll them out on a moving stage and almost cause all of them to stack it. So that was a really great learning from the W Awards that we were at last year, and I really respect the AFL for avoiding that one this year.
1: Agree. But no, it was great. Like, look, when I was a kid, when I was a little bit younger, I probably didn't appreciate watching the Brownlow as much as I do now. Like, I love watching the reactions. There were some really funny reactions. There was some fun red carpet interviews. It was great. I enjoyed it.
2: Yeah. And what else is great is the song we are about to throw to in about 60 seconds, which is going to be Confide in Me by Kylie. We are doing some slightly mellower Kylie B-sides today. Well, that one's not really a B-side, but it's a slightly more mellow track. But I will say, I did promise no shade. I'm going to throw to this break with just a tiny bit of shade. Did anyone notice how the host went absolutely out of their way to draw any attention to when Sydney players got votes? This is Confide in Me.
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1: That's right. You're still here on Sport Night on Joy 94.9. But do you know after our show, we go to something that is not sport, which is actually Ash and Maxi in Talk Therapy to Me talking about Beyond the Label, borderline personality, queer community and connection. It sounds like a really good episode tonight.
2: Yeah.
1: The reason I bring this up, other than we like shouting out those guys, is we just got a text from Maxi saying love you all and sending kisses. Thanks, we love you too.
2: No, that'll be a really interesting show. So make sure you stick around after us. Now, we obviously we've had a really big weekend. We were very fortunate to host a watch party at the Vic Pride Centre on Saturday.
1: That's right. In fact, Saturday was a very busy day for us. I was up at 7:30 doing my makeup. We were here by 10. We were on SatMag. So shout out to the SatMag team. They were amazing sitting down and chatting with them. We also spoke with Joel and Mish, on Thursday as well.
2: Yeah.
1: But we did a watch party at the Pride Centre. They had to cap the attendees because like too many people were RSVPing and more than the room could handle.
2: Yeah.
1: A few didn't turn up, but there was a really big turnout and the energy in the crowd was just so amazing. Julie was our unofficial hype girl for the day in her Kylie hot pants.
3: It was such a fantastic day. Absolutely amazing.
2: Yeah. It was just, and I, not to be like sentimental, but to me, that's something I've wanted. Being a footy fan and being surrounded by community, like there was so much love in that room. There was so many people, and I just want to thank each and every one of anyone that was there that, you know, decided to be quiet when we had the mics on. Thank you for humoring us. But it was so fun. So many amazing attendees that we got to chat to. Some that we've seen before that we haven't met. Got to meet some really amazing people.
1: There were. And I also want to say, like, no shade to the people that left after Kylie. You got what you came for. The people that stayed were the diehard footy fans, and they appreciated the silence during the game. But the Kylie fans went off. That was one of the hugest things I've ever seen. The response in the room, I would say it got an overwhelming
2: But the Vic Pride Centre, they really did such an amazing setup. Like it was really great. They had the whole huge team. TV. It was really great. There was a sausage sizzle. We did a raffle. We did some trivia. It was such a great day.
1: Yeah, the trivia bombed. We're sorry. But I do want to give a couple of shout outs to the team that organised it. I'm going to miss people, but the ones that I remember, obviously Paul, the CEO of the watch party, invited us. Val was on the organising committee, just trying to make stuff happen for us, and did an amazing job. And also Will on the bar, and was it Dylan?
2: Carl as well.
1: Carl was the other guy on the bar. We were very grateful for that. Security always turning up. I want to give a couple of special shout outs as well. The LGBTQIA+ commissioner, Joe Ball, turned up as a guest with his family.
2: Aww.
1: And we cheekily asked him if we could get a photo and gave him a mic on stage. And he spoke unprompted for almost 10 minutes and was, he's a delightful human. Absolutely love that man. I also want to give a shout out to, there was actually a guest, Eleanor, who was from Channel 31. She looked iconic, and her friends were the moment. And the very last shout out that I want to do is actually a little bit off center there, which is we received a message from John Holmes, who's a British sports journalist who had an LA deadline and wanted to write an article about the grand final featuring our little party.
2: Yeah.
1: So really thank you. The article on Out Sports was really beautiful.
2: Yeah. Yeah. Now we would be remiss not to talk about the main event.
1: The queen herself,
2: Kylie Minogue, the pre-show performance. Oh my gosh. Look, and I know we're a little bit biased here, but there's been a resounding overwhelming. It was one of the best pre-entertainment performances ever. Like, we had G-Flip. We had Michael Painter do the Australian anthem. G-Flip was on the drums, which was really cool.
1: And the guitar.
2: Yeah. And she jumped on with Kylie doing Padam Padam. We had Mike Brady doing Up There Kazali, which is always classic. But oh my God, Kylie, I don't know where to start. Like, what an amazing medley of hits that she did. It was a 20-minute spectacular. It was, oh my God, the outfits. I know she had some custom-made Dolce & Gabbana outfits.
1: That Melbourne dress, the black
2: one. The Melbourne dress. There was a lot of throwbacks. Like, it started off with...
3: Did you know that was actually a t-shirt?
2: Oh, was it? It was, yeah. Wow, yeah. Oh, yeah, yeah. She had her own merch as well, didn't she?
3: No. Dolce & Gabbana made it from...
2: Oh, wow.
1: Okay.
2: And she was wearing a $390,000... jewelry from Tiffany & Co. apparently. Jeez. As well. Yeah. And those gold boots. Oh my God. But I want to, I'll talk about the performance in a minute, but there was a moment where the stream ended for 0.3 seconds. The collective gasp in the room was just, no, it was, talk about dead air. It was just insane. But it was, oh my God. It was, I mean, the girl floated above a giant, disco Sharon. Yeah. Like,
1: I also want to say as well, because the AFL got it absolutely right this year. Amazing entertainment, worthy of the Super Bowl, I maintain. Also, obviously, yeah, keeping up their Kazali for the traditionalists. And I also think G Flip, you know, the queer community was so represented. Lee Ryswick was in the stands as a guest of the AFL. And Uncle Colin delivering a really nice welcome to country, which is so important and we really value. It was like Liz Lemon, I can do it. I can have it all. And the AFL had it all this year.
2: Yeah. No, it was great. I don't know what they're going to do next year.
1: I know. They do promise they get bigger every year. Yeah. I suppose we should maybe talk about the game.
2: I think we should. There was a game after.
1: Look, I want to say, I said on air that this game was absolutely going to deliver and it did not disappoint. I'm really glad I was right about that. The last couple have been a little uneven. I said on air the last good one was the Collingwood one where they beat Brisbane three years ago. This was a shootout from beginning to end. There was a bit of nerves in the first quarter. Lots of behinds. And I mean points being scored, not related. Lossie
2: got
1: the
2: first point and then Charlie Cameron came in the first goal for Brisbane and it was just...
1: I mean, it's always those two, isn't it?
2: It's always those two.
1: And what did we say about if Voss fires, like Frio will fire? And they did. Look, they all warmed up about halfway through the first quarter. And then obviously it was neck and neck, goal for goal, point for point. Basically, I thought it might be one in the third. It absolutely wasn't.
2: Yeah.
1: When we got into the last quarter, Frio were almost four goals up with 4 minutes to go. We're talking goal a minute. And the crowd called for it. Everyone cheered. There were signs. They declared Wolfie time and it absolutely annihilated them.
2: And they were 17 points in front at that point when they activated Wolfie time the last four minutes. And then Charlie Cameron kicked a goal. Zach Bailey followed. Logan Morris took a contested mark and he converted an amazing set shot and then got another goal in the dying second. Oh my God. And Brisbane have come out and said, like, Fagan has actually said that, like, keep an eye for Wharfie time because that's when I want you to explode.
1: Yeah. Well, here's the thing, right? Like, Fremantle was so forthcoming about having Wharfie time. Everyone knew exactly when they were going to use it.
2: Yeah.
1: Brisbane knew their playbook. It's actually, in hindsight, a really terrible strategic move.
2: You think they should have kept their cards a little bit closer to their chest?
1: I think they should have just played the game out, and I think they would have won it. They had all the momentum, and Wharfie time just exploded Brisbane and tanked Fremantle quite unexpectedly. It's worked every other time. I was really sad for them. I was cheering for the room. In the watch party, everyone was riding every decision.
2: Yeah.
1: And I think what we'll do, because we're going to need to go to another Kylie song, which we will, and I'm going to throw to that in a moment. We might actually have to come back and talk briefly about the Norm Smith.
2: Yeah, because definitely.
1: We need to talk about the Norm Smith, and 1 minute is not enough to do it. So instead, I'm going to throw to another mellow song. This is Chocolate by Kylie.
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1: That's right. It's Gay FL, a queer footy show with Brendan and Chris. And that was Kylie Chocolate. Now, we touched on the grand final. I just want to talk about something after that was really awesome, of course. The Norm Smith medal. I want to shout out to a player who I love watching. I love watching on Richmond, and I love watching him thrive on Freo, which was Shea Bolton, who won it very deservedly. An interesting fact about that. Obviously, he's on Freo, and Freo lost the grand final, which usually the Norm Smith medalist is going to be on the winning side. But for the first time since Chris Judd in 2005, and only the fifth player overall to do so in a losing team, won the Norm Smith. So congratulations, Shay. I think very well deserved. And couldn't help but notice that when he went back to the team, he kind of, not that he should, but he kind of hid his medal.
2: Yeah.
1: You know, he was probably in his feels there and didn't want his teammates to feel bad.
2: Yeah, and no disrespect. Like, I actually said before the game, I'd love a roughy like Shai to win it, and he is an amazing player. It was quite controversial that he won, not only being from the losing side, but also because there was a lot of arguments over whether there were better players on both teams than him. But I love watching him play.
1: Yeah,
2: I'm not taking away from his moment. It was quite sad that he did feel the need to remove the medal before he even got off the stage, but it's understandable because a lot of these players have expressed many times it's team first, not the individual accolades, and it probably was a little bit bittersweet for him. Fair call.
1: Yeah, absolutely, absolutely.
2: But that was probably, other than that though, and I mean, it's weird ending on that note, but I will just say on the grand final, from beginning to end, every single second of it, this was the best grand final I've seen in a really long time. It is one that we are all going to be talking about for years to come.
1: Yeah, very dramatic. Over 100,000 people in attendance and over 4.5 million viewers. Yep. It apparently was the largest grand final viewership in history.
2: That's insane. Yeah, I think they also realized across the before and after, it was even up as high as 6.5 or something, but the peak was 4.5, and it was the highest grand final ratings.
1: Yeah, 6.5 million Australians.
2: And obviously it would have been watched overseas, we know, because otherwise they wouldn't have reached out to us. Kylie has made it big, and that it certainly got a lot of attention.
1: Yep. Deserved her alleged 5 million pay.
2: She's worth every cent. Do you know what else I think is worth it every week?
1: Yes.
2: I think Stars Around.
0: It's time to take a look at Stars Around. Miss the latest off-field antics and hijinks? We've got it covered for you.
1: So I've actually got two. One that the MCG released a really cute video the other day post-grand final about one of the most stressful roles working at the MCG during grand final. It's not the announcers, it's not the commentators, it's not the players, it's the team behind launching the confetti, because they have to wait until the last minute to decide which confetti they're going to shoot, you know, because we shoot the coloured confetti of the winning team.
2: Yeah.
1: And the MCG did a really fun feature on that. It was really cute. Now, one of my favourite moments, and it's really terrible, of the grand final is the medal presentation by the OzKit kids. And one of the most important roles in that, I think, is the person that makes sure the players get up and give these kids their well-deserved time. And you'd think after, you know, three years in a row, the Brisbane team would probably be across on how to greet the kids and how to, you know, make sure it's something they remember. Don't want to talk about the negatives, but I want to shout out to probably the most memorable and the best one I saw was actually Zorko. Zorko got up there, shook the girl's hand, gave her a hug, and actually seemed to have a little bit of a conversation with her. I mean, these kids, it's, you know, it's nothing to the players, but it probably means a lot to them. So shout out to Zorko, and shout out to everyone making sure they get up and, you know, do what they need to do.
2: And a special shout out to the person who I affectionately call Hat Guy every year, because he really...
1: Where's Hat Guy? Get him on Gay FL.
2: Hat Guy runs a tight ship. I would happily have Hat Guy. I actually have a Zorko one as well. I'm a big fan of Dane Zorko. I want to preface this. This is not me being thirsty. I actually want to be really respectful about this, because that's not why I'm bringing it up. And they're two players I really respect. Dane Zorko and Sam Draper did a pre-grand final video for their social media content, and it was hilarious because they're both in Speedos in the sauna, manspreading with the camera angle below them, and they're just asking each other bro questions. It's like a mini quickfire questions. And I don't know, it feels like they didn't prepare what the questions were for each other, but it was actually really funny. And it's just good, like the nice way of boys being boys, like not in the weird way. It was a really cute moment. But, you know, I'd also love to give a special shout out to the hardest working man in football, who is the coach of Brisbane, Chris Fagan.
1: Yeah.
2: Affectionately known as Fags.
1: Yeah.
2: Do you want to say that wrong on air?
1: No.
2: Especially not on this station and this show. But look, as you, as most people would know, during the footy fest after the parade, there is an open training or a captain's run for both teams at opposite ends of the ground. And the fans are allowed into the MCG and they absolutely cram in. And down the Brisbane end, the hardest working man in football was out placing the cones on grand final day the day before, actually it was, putting the cones out on the Friday to a rousing round of applause every time he put one down from the Brisbane faithful. And that was just a really special footy moment that I'm so glad it was captured by the Fox Footy and social media team, because it was absolutely funny how excited people were him putting down the cones. Yeah.
1: And he got his Gatorade shower again. He's always trying to avoid it, but the guys got him.
2: And he was chasing around one of the players with, I think it was Charlie Cameron, with the Gatorade thing as well, where he was on to him and he wasn't having it.
1: We didn't even talk about Connor McKenna's dad running onto that, being the spectator running onto the pitch invader running on to congratulate his son, and security got around him after the game, and Connor McKenna had to come and be like, no, that's my dad.
2: He's cool. I think Connor McKenna's dad being cool and a pitch invader is probably a really good place to leave this. So we are going to bid you a fond farewell to all you out there, but also to the men's AFL season for 2026. We will be back next week covering a lot of AFLW. I'll be here. Brendan will be here. Hopefully Julie still turns up, because I don't know if I could do the show without her anymore. We're going to leave you with one more smooth Kylie song. This is Cowboy Style. Thanks for listening to Gay FL with Brendan and Chris.
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2: We'll see you next week.
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Thanks for your company, wherever you are listening to us right around the world. We are coming to you live from the Victorian Pride Centre right here on Fitzroy Street in St Kilda. You know, we have got a jam-packed hour for you. So stick around. If you want to get in touch, you can reach out to me on social media. It's Brian Peel on Facebook, Twitter, Instagram, Threads. We are all over the socials. 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

0: Brian Peel on Jukebox Joy tonight. Stick around, we've got some great music lined up. Oh boy, we've got Sophie Ellis-Bextor next.
1: Cinema Nova welcomes Teenage Sex and Death at Camp Miasma. Having won the Queer Palm at Cannes Film Festival, Hannah Einbinder and Gillian Anderson electrify in this psychosexual slasher film from meta horror maverick Jane Schoenbrunn. With a new Nova Bar takeover inspired by the nostalgic camp feel of the film, Teenage Sex and Death at Camp Miasma is now showing at Cinema Nova, 380 Lygon Street, Carlton. 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

There's Louis LaRoche. Oh, boy, don't we recognize that voice? It is Joy 94.9's Darren Hayes. And I can tell you that he was sitting in this very hot seat not very long ago, teaming up with Louis LaRoche and Cold to Me. You are on Jukebox Joy with Brian Peel. Thanks for your company. Wherever you are listening to us right around the world, let me know where you're tuning in from. I want to know where you're tuning in from. 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If you've got a song that you want to hear on the radio that's rocking your world right now, head over to Instagram at Brian Peel. Or you can come over to Facebook, drop me a line. 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Head over to joy.org.au and see what's going on around the station. There's some really great stuff happening right here from the Victorian Pride Centre on Fitzroy Street in St Kilda. It is locally produced and presented. It is where fresh new music meets throwback classics from the vault. And how good is our hometown queen, Kylie Minogue, who just continues to kick goals. There is absolutely nothing standing in her way. He's in your arms. You're on Joy.

0: Sophie Ellis-Bextor, Wild Forever. Stick around. 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

Bertha. 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Joy.org.au, iHeartRadio, DAB+, and on, streaming right around the world. We love coming into your homes, into your cars, and into your ears. It is Brian Peel. And you know what? That song right there is a bit of a surprise because, no, you did not hear my voice on there, but I actually wrote that song alongside James Alphonse back in 2023. That is called Life Ignites the Dance Floor. And I can actually tick that off my bucket list that I've actually written and recorded a song with another artist. And that was so much fun. James Alphonse has got a great catalogue of hits as well, so you can check him out. But Life Ignites the Dance Floor came as a little bit of a burning project over a short period of time, and then just the ideas just flowed. Okay, and then there it is, bang. That is the final product for you. So if you're a budding artist out there and you're thinking, is it time to collaborate with Brian? Well, hit me up. We'll talk. This is Joy 94.9. Hope you're enjoying the music. Get in touch. Social media. Facebook, Twitter, Instagram, Threads. It is at Joy94.9 across your social media. Brian Peel on Facebook, Twitter, and on Instagram. We've had some really nice messages coming in. Thank you, guys. We are coming to you from the Victorian Pride Centre right here on Fitzroy Street. And a couple of you are wanting some throwback. So, well, I'm going to go all the way back just for you to 1994 with Newton. It's Sky High. This is Jukebox Joy.

school fans out of the vault. That's Newton and Sky High here on Jukebox Joy with Brian Peel coming to you live right around the world. We've got more where that came from, so don't go anywhere. But here is something from Seeb and St. Lundy. It's Colourblind. This is Jukebox Joy.

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You're on Joy 94.9 with Brian Peel, coming to you live right around the world, joy.org.au. And that is great song, that one, isn't it? How cool is Tokyo Nights? Digital Farm Animals, Dragonette, and Sean Frank from 2018. That is an amping track. You'll hear more songs like that on Joy 94.9 as well. This is Jukebox Joy, coming to you live right around the world, locally produced and presented. And it's where fresh new music meets throwback classics from the vault. 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It is jukeboxjoy at joy.org.au. You might be a local artist or an international artist and you want your music played on the station. 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So hit me up on the socials. We've also got a lot of people saying some really great stuff about the new Joy 94.9 app as well. So if you don't have it, you can head over to the App Store and download our new Joy app. It is so bright and colourful, just like all the people here at the station, all colours of the rainbow here at Joy 94.9. This next one is from Jonas Blue and Harvey. It's the Punctual remix of Younger. Let me know what you think. Hashtag it, Jukebox Joy on socials.

0: There's Sia and Together. That's the F9 remix here on Jukebox Joy. We love you, Sia. We can dig it higher. Stick around. We've got more next.
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0: 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Brian Peel.
1: You are on air with Brian Peel. Thank you so much for tuning into the show. Hope you've enjoyed it. It has been another Jukebox Joy coming to you on Australia's Joy 94.9. And don't we love the music that we play here on the show? If you've got a favourite, you want to hear it on the show, I want to hear from you. It is Jukebox Joy at joy.org.au and it's Brian Peel across Facebook, Twitter, Instagram, Threads. We are all over the social media, so come and say g'day. It is your 24/7 rainbow community station, Australia's Joy 94.9. One final song to go, and we're actually going to go all the way into the vault of 1995 with DJ Bobo, who's going to close things out. And we do love this track. Love is all around. You take care.

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1: Cinema Nova welcomes Teenage Sex and Death at Camp Miasma. Having won the Queer Palm at Cannes Film Festival, Hannah Einbinder and Gillian Anderson electrify in this psychosexual slasher film from meta-horror maverick Jane Schoenbrunn. 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

0: laughs with your best mates and the moments you'll be thinking about all day long. 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
1: Welcome to Joy Tuesday Breakfast, everyone. My name is Mieta, and I am here with the fabulous Dr. Kat. Welcome, welcome.
2: We hope you have
1: a lovely week. We're back, and we've had a big weekend, I hear, Kat. What's been happening?
2: Well, I've been host to not one but two guests. So someone coming
1: house
2: from Sydney
1: guests.
2: With their guest with their partner. And I don't know, I just had like a little bit of a whinge to you.
1: You've been through it. Yeah.
2: I mean, like, you know, they're lovely enough people. However, just a couple of things.
1: Are they listening this morning? Or
2: no? I think they're asleep.
1: Same space.
2: One of them got back at like almost midnight last night. So, you know, I think they're sleeping in. But they brought durian dessert into the house, and I'm like, that's such a bold move to bring anything durian flavored into someone else's house.
1: Interesting.
2: Without asking if that was okay.
1: Yeah.
2: I don't know.
1: How's your house smelling at the moment?
2: Well, that was, I came home on Sunday afternoon and I smelled it. Mm. And then, yeah, no, definitely yesterday I didn't smell it. So that's good. Like the smell has gone. There's like this lovely like ointment, like you know how there are those different ointments like tiger balm and things like that. Mm-hmm. Like there's a lovely sort of, I don't know what the smell is, but it's coming from upstairs, and I'm like, yeah, that's nice. That can happily replace the durian smell.
1: This isn't quite making sense. You're not bringing out the Glen 20. You're just using some tiger balm to try and mask the smell. Am I missing something?
2: Oh, well, like they used that. They've used some sort of ointment, and I don't know if that was them deliberately trying to mask any smell or just something that they've used.
1: Right? The sort of, here's a dessert.
2: They didn't bring it to share with me. They just ate durian in the house.
1: How close a friend is this?
2: We hadn't really known each other that well before this.
1: Why are they staying in your house?
2: Are we like, so you know how we went to Antarctica as part of the Homeward Bound program?
1: Yes.
2: There's someone in that program.
1: Oh, never bring home the people you meet in Antarctica. That's what they say. And never bring home the people you meet at Fitzroy pubs. Ooh. I don't know whether you've seen this new Beat magazine article that just came out maybe 3 days ago. They've just done a little, you know, things that you hear frequently, repeatedly in Fitzroy pubs. And I thought you'd find it a little bit funny. One of them is, I'm off Instagram. I only have the brands now.
2: The bands now?
1: The bands now. Or could also work for brand.
2: Yeah.
1: I'm so used to that kind of terminology that I literally read it as brand. I think brand is better, but honestly, band is just as funny. My housemate's doing a PhD on this exact thing. Kat, your PhD, what was that exactly in?
2: Probably not something that you'd be chatting about in a pub.
1: No.
2: Allergies, actually. Allergies. So, like, yeah, maybe it's like, oh, look at this skin rash.
1: Yeah.
2: No, thank you.
1: No.
2: Not in a pub.
1: He DJs, but like ironically, one of my personal favorites. I only smoke when I'm drinking. I only drink when I'm out, but I'm always out.
2: Mm-hmm.
1: That's a goodie.
2: Wow.
1: You can smell the mold as soon as you walk into ours. There's Melbourne house shares.
2: Oh, wow. I can't do Saturdays anymore. I've got ceramics.
1: Yep.
2: What a lifestyle.
1: What are the good ones? And we want you to message in some of yours that you've heard just out on the street, at work, anywhere. Anything out of touch and funny. Nah, he's playing tonight. That's why we're not staying. Who's Cassie?

0: Cassie, you've met Cassie four times. Love that. I was actually out with my dad on the weekend and, you know, I meet this friend of his from uni and turns out up comes the uni friend's wife. Did not know that this was the uni friend's wife, but I just thought maybe she was another lady sitting down. And my dad, you know, introduces himself to this lady who just sat down in between his uni friend and him. And she says, "You've known me for 35 years. And to be there, it was great. She was like, I've met your daughter. It's like 35 years, the poor thing. He forgot.
1: My ex, when we met again, so we met when I must have been in year 9 in orchestra, and then we met again when I was in year 11. So it was only 2 years, not 35 years.
0: Yeah.
1: But like said, oh, blah, blah, blah. Hey, Kat, blah, blah, blah, blah. I'm like, who are you?
0: Yeah,
1: I don't know who you are. But obviously that was a good restart to a friendship because, you know, then we ended up dating.
0: Yeah. Just a couple more. He's 43. He's what? Just love that. And I imagine the person is younger than 43 themselves. Or they could be older. And either way, it's a shocking surprise. No one should be 43. And what's one more?
1: Technically, I live in the study.
0: Yeah.
1: And, I don't know what the housing situation has come to.
0: I love this one. I'm not on the lease. I'm not on the bond. I'm not on anything.
1: No. just living in the study.
0: So please message into Joy. Text 0427JOY949 and let us know what you've overheard at your local pub or anywhere on the street. Just let us know. We'll see you after this.
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0: Oh, he's the best. That was Troye Sivan. She's the best. You are listening to Joy Breakfast, Mieta and Dr. Kat. Can I just say, Dr. Kat, I loved how they bleeped out incel. Why was incel bleeped out? I mean, is there any part of involuntary celibate that we can't say? I think you can say all those words on radio, can you not?
1: I don't know. I don't see why not.
0: She takes down an incel on the internet. I mean, can we not say that,
1: Joy? Well, we've just said it many times.
0: I know, I've said it multiple times. If there's actually an issue with that word, we're about to find out. But interesting to me. But thanks, Troye. And Troye's new album comes out in less than 3 days. Two days and 16 hours. And then we'll have the new Troye album. I'm very excited. I've loved She's the Best. I've loved Party, particularly the Party music video. I think that really makes the song for me. Mm-hmm. But
2: that was pretty
0: more
2: fun.
0: To come. Yay, Troye. Let us know when you want to come on breakfast. I know you're listening.
1: Yeah, absolutely. What else is Troye Sivan doing at, 23 minutes past 7 on a Tuesday morning?
0: I cannot imagine.
1: But I do want to mention that today is apparently Inbox Zero Day, so it's a good reminder to sort through your emails and think about, like, how do I get the number of unread emails down to zero?
0: It is an impossible task.
1: It really does seem like an impossible task.
0: Crazy they've created a day out of it, probably just to make me feel bad.
1: Mieta, how many unread emails do you have in your inbox?
0: 10,000. And that's just the ones I can see.
1: Yeah,
0: there's probably even more.
1: Yes, I have quite a high number. I've got the email that I use for just random stuff, like whatever. So it's not like a work email or anything. And I think that has over 1,000. Mm. But then, I try and keep my work ones down as much as possible. But there's just so much junk that gets sent through.
0: Did you tell me that somehow you're missing out on all the Joy emails that I'm subjected to?
1: No, I am getting them.
0: You're getting all of them too.
1: I am getting them. Yeah. That doesn't help the unread email count. I periodically just go through.
0: If you're listening, Ms. Joy, we're going to find a way to filter the emails that we're all getting, because we're getting a lot.
1: Well, as
0: that's
1: a little...
0: That's honestly contributing to my problem. I cannot see what's important. Yes. I can't see stuff from my personal email because I'm getting, every email ever.
1: It is hard. And so when you're thinking about Inbox Zero Day, they don't only talk about the fact that, we should be unsubscribing from things, clearing out spam, but also creating filters.
0: Or delete your work email.
1: Yeah. just don't work. Or, I did come across a hack recently to just quickly through Gmail see all of the different things that you're subscribed to and then easily unsubscribed from them. So at the top of your web bar, it will be mail.google.com/mail, blah, blah, blah. And then the last thing will say /inbox. So if you delete the inbox and then say /#sub, it will come up with all of the things, all of the emails that you're subscribed to. And then you can just quickly go unsubscribe, unsubscribe, unsubscribe. All the spam things.
0: Look, I'm probably going to have to Google those instructions again, but that sounds great.
1: It is great.
0: Yeah.
1: Yeah. I went through it and I was like, wow, there's all this stuff. And it tells you, you haven't received anything from these people in the past 10 months, unsubscribe, or you've received so many things from these people in the past month, get rid of them.
0: Yeah.
1: Yeah. We're also going to be interviewing Dr. Amy Wilson in the next hour at around 8:30, because it is Froctober. People are dressing up in fabulous gowns. I know someone who dressed up in their old wedding dress to go to Bunnings. And it's all in the name of raising awareness for ovarian cancer. Mm. Yeah.
0: I mean, this is how much of the sort of in the Melbourne queer bubble I am. I thought this was an event about Frock Hudson.
1: I do love that.
0: No, this is also another great course.
1: Yes. Frock Hudson is amazing.
0: Yes.
1: But yes, we'll specifically be talking about why people are dressing up for ovarian cancer.
0: Gosh, what kind of dress are you going to wear?
1: Well, some people are trying to wear fabulous outfits for every single day of October.
0: Every
1: and I was
0: day.
1: Like,
0: is That's there a particular a day of- in the month that is the main day to dress up? It's just the
1: not
0: whole
1: necessarily
0: month.
1: The whole month. Yeah. Wow. And you can dress up on one day during the month. You can dress up every day during the month. Mm. You can pick what you want to do. But it's all about starting a conversation.
0: Obviously, we'll find out more from our guest, but what do you know about ovarian cancer? Is it something that we're close to finding any sort of cure for, or is it something that they never think they will?
1: Well, what I know is that, like, the landscape hasn't really changed much in 30 years. So we can diagnose it, but we're diagnosing it quite late in a lot of cases. And that actually means that it's one of the most lethal cancers. Yeah. So it's not necessarily that it's like a super, super aggressive cancer. It's more that we can't detect it in time until it is too late. So yeah, outcomes aren't great, but it also is a bit of an umbrella term. Like with any cancer, like, you know, we say lung cancer, ovarian cancer, brain cancer, like they're actually all different things just of the one organ. And that's the easiest way to link them together. So yeah, we'll unpack a little bit as to, you know, what this umbrella term of ovarian cancer means, who gets it, because it's not just women, like non-binary people, trans people. So yeah, we'll chat a lot about that later.
0: 8:30.
1: Mm-hmm. Stay tuned for more breakfast fun. If you could read
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8: Can I not leak it? I look so good, you look so good, maybe we should all leak it together. F*** it. You only live once, let the people see.

0: You're listening to Joy Breakfast, Mieta and Dr. Kat. And I don't know if you're a big Bachelor fan, Kat.
1: Not really. I've only seen when it was astrophysicist and Dr. Matt Agnew on
0: yes,
1: it.
0: Yes, lest we forget, you guys are personal besties.
1: No. I wish.
0: Well, it's very sad news to come out of the, you know, the Bachelor world. We've seen quite a bit of controversy around some of these reality shows and, you know, allowing on people who had domestic violence, you know, charges in their past and, you know. But
1: so there were charges in his past?
0: I'm just getting to that.
1: Okay.
0: I'm just saying there's been quite a bit with reality TV at the moment. Mm. Shows like, you know, The Bachelor and you know, Married at First Sight, particularly over in the UK, where they've sort of gone, oh, you've been putting on some people where they've had these past charges and, you know, you're putting women into these situations. Mm. I don't know if you remember Sam Wood, season 3 of The Bachelor, I think before Matt Agnew.
1: I can't say I do.
0: But he was sort of, yeah, painted as the, you know, the perfect charming man. And as far as we know, you know, didn't have any previous charges. I think it's been about, gosh, what year was season 3, 2015, something like that. Mm. So it's been a while since the season aired. He ended up with Shazana. They've since got married. She was a single mother at the time. She had a daughter from a previous relationship. They've gone on to have another 3 children, I think. And yeah, we haven't heard a lot from them, you know, in recent times, unless you're still following their Instagram. Sam Wood has gone on to start a, you know, fitness business. But yeah, we've found out over the weekend that Sam Wood has been charged with assaulting, occasionally bodily harm and strangulation in a domestic setting.
1: Oh my goodness.
0: Which is, you know, pretty terrifying. People weren't 100% sure whether, you know, it was Shazana, his wife, you know, because we weren't sure exactly where they were at, but it has since been confirmed that, you know, she was the other party in that residence in Noosa with their 4 daughters. And yeah, he spent the weekend in custody, and it's scary stuff.
1: Yeah. And with 4 daughters as well, like, that's a lot for them to go through.
0: Yeah, absolutely. Interestingly, the couple have simultaneously put a story up on their Instagrams saying, this is a difficult time for all of us. We're working through this as a family and are thoroughly cooperating with authorities, which is not necessarily what we were expecting from Shazana, but we will see. More to come for sure. Sam Wood has been stepped down from his role at that fitness business that he, you know, is sort of the face of, 28 by Sam Wood. It has a parent company that have stood him down. They say that they've got no tolerance for domestic violence. And the final detail in this that is just bizarre to me is he posted this video on TikTok, you know, a few days prior, saying that, you know, if you're struggling with snacking, you know, in the middle of the night, talking about midnight snacks, you know, I just tell Shazana that she has to hide all of the snacks from me. And I believe the quote is, even if I'm strangling her to death, end quote, she, you know, can't give them to me. So just bad. The video has since been deleted.
1: Yeah,
0: I don't know. I think there are always some red flags that we just probably laugh off. You know, people sort of think, oh, well, he's just, you know, it's hyperbole.
1: You wouldn't necessarily think too much about that. But like, yeah, given the news as well, like that's
0: But yeah, that's there's just a lot match. Going on in the media about, you know, there is no face of, you know, a perpetrator of violence. You know, we shouldn't be looking for these monsters. They can come in any form. And yeah, Sam Wood has reminded us of that.
1: Yeah. And maybe we should be screening the people who go onto these TV shows and thinking about what situations and we are putting women into.
0: These women are going to have in their future.
1: Yeah. Well, hopefully we can think about where to from here. I have no idea how to segue this, but this is Brighter Days.
0: Oh, no.

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0: Thrills by Peking Duck and Rico Nasty. It is 14 minutes to 8. You're listening to Joy Breakfast with Mieta and Kat. Now, in the beginning, Mieta did mention a few things that we've heard and overheard in pubs in Fitzroy, that kind of area, those kinds of vibes. Now, it did actually make me think about MX and the overheard section of MX. Now, Mieta, you're probably too young to remember what the MX was, but it was a free newspaper that was given out on public transport. So, like, when I was going to school, catching trains, they'd always, like, you'd get the MX after school. Mm-hmm. And there was this column, like, everyone got the MX for two reasons: for overheard and he's looking at you.
1: Yeah.
0: Which is, you know, like where people texted him like, oh, to the girl with the blue eyes on the tram, we locked eyes.
2: You were kidding.
0: Coffee?
2: Yeah.
0: And then, like, you know, you'd either respond or not respond.
2: We had a similar thing in high school, but it was all on Instagram.
0: Oh, yes.
2: We had an Instagram page. I'm going to out the name. It was called Cheeky Raz. Mm-hmm. And basically, if you were making out with someone at school, someone was going to take a non-consensual photo of it.
0: Oh, my God.
2: Send it into Cheeky Raz. Mm-hmm. And then Cheeky Raz would post it. Relationships were broken up. Like, cheating was, you know, revealed. It was craziness, Cash.
0: That's so dramatic. Like, that's local in your own school, whereas just like the school, MX was just, yeah, like all of Melbourne. You know, the person on the 96 tram trying to like connect with this one person that they locked eyes with. Yeah. But yes, there was the overheard section as well, which was always fun to read what people had overheard on public transport. But yeah, what are the things we've got some messages in around people have heard these things in Fitzroy pubs.
2: Yeah, I love this one. I've lived in the north my whole life, been hearing some pretty terrible things recently. And then we've got a quote here. I'm actually trying to spend less time in the inner north. I love that. And we're moving to Brunswick, but like the nice bit. I thought all of Brunswick was the nice bit. I don't know, but
0: what's the nice bit and what's the not nice bit?
2: look, they're probably saying, you know, if you think of Sydney Road, maybe more of the Brunswick end than the Coburg end. But God, Coburg's cool. I was born in Coburg, so I will hear no negativity about the top end of Sydney Road.
0: Oh my goodness. So like along the lines of the ones that we heard before around, you know, I just live in someone's study sort of thing and like housing crisis, all that. Mm. We're trying to find somewhere with a backyard, but still walkable to everything. Because yeah. It's very hard to have both. Uh-huh. And also speaking of like cost of living, I'm not paying $14 for a pint in Fitzroy. I mean, honestly, I'm probably not paying $14 for a pint anywhere.
2: Whatever it costs.
0: Yeah. I don't know how much it costs these days.
2: No, I just mean, you know, you'd pay whatever. You get to the pub, you order the pint. Are you really going to, you know, argue with the bartender?
0: I'm not
2: going to
0: argue with the bartender.
2: You just,
0: but
2: you got to,
0: like,
2: accept it. It's the day and age we're living in. It's terrible.
0: Mm. And also, I could never live in Sydney.
1: Did I send that one in? Who was that? I love that. That's great.
0: I feel like that could be like many Melburnians, actually.
2: Oh, that's a goodie.
0: So thank you very much. If you have something that you've overheard, whether it's, you know, something about living in Melbourne or otherwise, text in to 0427 569 949 or email onair@joy.org.au.
2: And we're only reading your good ones.
0: Mieta's fussy. We'll be back soon.
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0: Dirty Dirty Disco by Rogue Traders and Danny Minogue.
1: What a collab.
0: It is such a fab collab. And speaking of fab collabs, Joel from Thursday Joy Breakfast and myself interviewed some of the crew from Rogue Traders about the song.
1: Including Nat Bass?
0: Yes.
1: You're kidding.
0: Including Nat.
1: As if you met Nat Bass.
0: Virtually.
1: That is too cool.
0: But yes, so if you are interested in listening to that interview about the collab, about why, you know, Dirty Dirty Disco and all the feelings and the messages and the colour behind it, yeah, you can definitely check that out on the Joy Podcasts.
1: Which show is that?
0: Joy Breakfast.
1: Joy Breakfast.
0: Yeah.
1: You?
0: On Thursday.
1: On Thursday.
0: Yeah.
1: Are you doing Thursdays as well now?
0: No, I'm not. But we're just like
1: you're
0: collabing.
1: Oh, you're promoting the Thursday people. Okay.
0: I interviewed. So it was the two of us. Joel and I interviewed as like a Thursday and a Tuesday breakfast co-host together.
1: And then they played it on Thursday.
0: Yeah.
1: Why did we play it on us?
0: Well, we
1: criminal.
0: Can edit it.
1: Criminal. You did an interview with Nat Bass and we're not even playing it on your own breakfast.
0: Well, if people want to listen to it again, we can play it on a Tuesday
1: as well.
0: That's
1: all we're playing next Tuesday. It's just an encore.
0: Just on repeat. Yeah. We can do like a slightly different edit, you know, like it's the Kat and Mia to edit.
1: Yeah, perfect.
0: But yes, a brilliant, brilliant song. Very, very fun music video as well. And it's, yeah, it just takes me back to like, you know, disco vibes. But also it's World Animal Week. Where we think about animals, whether they're wildlife or they're pets, you know, they're a really important part of society and they play a role in our communities. And around the world, lots of animals are suffering due to poor care and neglect and abuse and disease and so many other issues. So World Animal Week is a time to sort of, you know, raise attention about them and invite all people to get involved with making the world a really much better place for all of our furry and our feathery and our all other kinds of friends. Do you have a favorite animal, Mietta?
1: I'm still caught up on the fact that I didn't get the Nat Bass interview. What?
0: Well, you're welcome to reply.
1: Sorry,
0: to
1: what was your question?
0: Well, if you sort through your inbox on Inbox Zero Day, you might. Yeah, there was just like a call out because we want to get more Joy Breakfast co-hosts to mingle with each other.
1: Well, thanks for letting me know, Kat.
0: It was a very last minute thing, all right?
1: It's fine. I'll get over it. My favorite animal, dolphin.
0: Ooh. Yeah.
1: Yeah.
0: Dolphins are pretty great. Why?
1: Because if you get an egg and you hard boil it and you take off the shell, and you feel, you know, the egg inside the shell. It feels the same as a dolphin.
0: Does it?
1: Yeah, it feels like dolphin skin.
0: I was like, where are you going with this egg?
1: I can see it in your face. But yeah, I swam with the dolphins once, learnt that little fun fact.
0: Amazing.
1: And
0: all right, then where was my invite for that?
1: I was about 8, Kat.
0: Okay, all right.
1: You were 38 or?
0: Whoa. Shots fired. I don't let Mietta know about this very last minute interview and goodness gracious.
1: I'm out for you now, yeah.
0: Out for blood. Well, you know, dolphins are brilliant. I think my favorite animal may be like, you know, marine animals as well. Mm. Whether it's penguins, you know, I do talk about penguins quite a bit. Or whales.
1: Mm.
0: Yeah, whales are pretty incredible. The biggest animal to ever, ever, ever live on Earth is a blue whale.
1: Yeah.
0: Which is incredible. But yeah, I think, you know, this is a great time to think about all the things that these animals are going through. Like, you know, dolphins, whales, any animal that lives in the ocean has to sort of navigate changing waters, and they're actually like literally navigating where they're going. And I actually talk about it today. I didn't even think about it being World Animal Week, but today on Science Queries, I'll be chatting to a marine ecologist who's talking about sharks getting into smaller and smaller areas because of global warming. Mm. So, yeah, just let's think about all of our animal friends.
1: I know
0: out
1: we've
0: there.
1: Got to go to the news, but just remind me after. I've got something on whales for you.
0: Oh, okay. Love yeah. that. A whale tale.
2: 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National Radio News.
3: Good morning, I'm Laura Devoy. Leaders from 13 countries will join Prime Minister Anthony Albanese in a tour of one of the world's lowest-lying nations to witness the effects of climate change. The pre-COP31 climate summit will transport the delegation from Fiji to the tiny island nation of Tuvalu, where the land sits an average of 2 metres above sea level. Representatives from the European Union and United Nations are expected to join ministers from France, India, Singapore and New Zealand. COP31 will get underway in Turkey next month. The coalition is set to announce its migration policy today. The party has previously called for migration to be linked to housing. Labor and One Nation have already announced their policies. The government aims to reduce net overseas migration to 245,000 this year, while One Nation wants net negative migration before a permanent cap of 130,000 a year. An American and two German scientists who discovered a method to control nerve cells in the brain have won the Nobel Prize for Medicine. Professor Karl Deisseroth, Professor Peter Hegemann and Professor Georg Nagel's work looked at mechanisms the brain uses to switch on or off. The Nobel Committee for Physiology or Medicine says it gives new possibilities to map which cells are responsible for which function and which cells communicate with each other in the brain. Professor Deisseroth, a psychiatrist, explains how the finding can be used in real life.
4: Seeing what actually matters to the patients has helped me. It helps me in a continuous fashion in designing experiments in the laboratory, talking to students, being able to convey what actually matters in an altered state in the human brain.
3: The United Nations says more than 184,000 people have been displaced by renewed fighting in Yemen, most since early September. An assessment of three displacement sites by the International Organization for Migration found lack of safe shelter was the most critical concern. Australian farmland values performed strongly in the first half of this year, climbing 7.6% to reach a national median price of just over $10,700 per hectare. Despite the growth, the volume of farmland changing hands fell to a record half-yearly low. Eliza Redfern from Bendigo Bank Agribusiness says a two-year speed market is forming with a mix of seasonal and other factors at play.
5: So strong balance sheets and scale are enabling well-capitalised producers to, you know, compete vigorously for top-tier holdings, while the more smaller or expanding family operators, you know, are looking more towards leasing or share farming options or even on-farm improvements to build that resilience without buying additional land.
3: The brother of King Charles III, whose titles were stripped last year, is taking legal action against police after he was arrested earlier this year. Andrew Mountbatten-Windsor was a well-known associate of the convicted sex offender Jeffrey Epstein. He was arrested in February in relation to allegations he shared sensitive information with Epstein when he was the UK's trade envoy. No charges have been laid at this stage. Thames Valley Police confirmed it is engaged in legal proceedings and says its investigation into misconduct in public office continues. Turning to sport, Zach Merritt is heading to Hawthorn. The 31-year-old joins the Hawks after playing 274 AFL matches for Essendon. Merritt has signed a four-year deal, which will take him through to the end of 2030. And in football, Mary Fowler has withdrawn from the Matildas squad due to personal circumstances. She's been replaced by Leah Davidson. The Matildas will face Germany and Haiti in Europe this month.
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0: Joy Breakfast, Mieta and Dr. Kat. That was Distant Lands, Peach PRC. Peach PRC, God, I love her.
1: We love Peach PRC.
0: She's wonderful. Her last album came out last year. Oh, no, this year. Sorry, this year in April. I haven't heard much of it. I've already seen her on TikTok sort of saying that the next one's going to be a bit different and maybe she made some decisions she, you know, didn't really agree with. I don't know. She's already kind of regretting the last album, it seems.
1: Put out a new one.
0: Yeah, I refresh. Think there is a new one coming.
1: Okay.
0: We do have a single that was released on the 18th of September. It's called Teenage Losers. I haven't heard it yet, but I think that's probably the first one off her new upcoming stuff. So if you're into Peach PRC, check in with the girl. See if she's okay. And support her new music. I think her fans probably didn't really get behind the last album. I don't know.
1: But it's good stuff. But you promised me
0: a whale tale. Well, it's not often that I can bring anything sort of along the sciencey lines to you, but it's more of a question and a request for a fact check more than anything. But I read that blue whales, and these are supposedly the biggest animals in the world, as you said. Yeah. They were tracking, you know, a number of them, and one of the trackers all of a sudden just plummeted to, you know, depths lower than, you know, they've ever gone to. And there was maybe some questioning around whether something bigger had eaten the blue whale and dropped down. What, is there any truth to that?
1: I'm trying to look it up, but we don't know of anything that is bigger than a blue whale to date, like even ever on Earth. One of the questions that I ask a lot of kids is, you know, what's the biggest animal to have ever lived on Earth? And that's why I say ever, because, you know, like with kids, and like ever. And then they will call out dinosaurs and things like that. But the blue whale is bigger. Mm. It's really big. So not that we know of anything being bigger that can eat it. I guess, you know, if something took chunks out of it and could, but what we're thinking with that tracker that dropped really, really quickly is that perhaps either the whale did decide to forage and get
0: go
1: food
0: lower than we
1: really
0: expect.
1: Low,
0: yeah, okay.
1: Or the tracker fell off.
0: Yeah.
1: Which is also possible.
0: Okay. For some, I thought the tracker was going to be inside the whale or something.
1: I think they do use non-invasive suction cups.
0: Okay.
1: Which is, you know, supposed to be pretty good, better than your average, you know, like that those egg timers that you stick on showers. Mm-hmm. They're not the best. So I think they are supposed to be better than that.
0: Yeah.
1: But, you know, sometimes things happen and maybe it fell off.
0: Gosh. So science is so interesting, Kat.
1: Yay!
0: I've got a Netflix recommendation for you.
1: Yes, I love your Netflix recs.
0: My Netflix rec this week is East of Eden. It has the fabulous Florence Pugh in it. It also has Christopher Abbott. And it's such an interesting watch. I have to be honest, the reason I decided to watch it is because a friend of mine from school, he's since become, you know, very successful, and he's in this show, and he does an absolutely wonderful job.
1: Wow.
0: So I just wanted to see him in it, but I then just got completely hooked, binged the whole thing, and it is quite wonderful. I don't really want to spoil anything, but I sort of want people to go in blind. I don't know.
1: Okay. So it's good. It's good, and we should watch it. Is that
0: it's good?
1: Is that the summary?
0: It's set in the sort of early days of American sort of colonization, you know, in America. And

0: it follows this family through sort of many generations. Essentially, you sort of meet the guy who's the dad at the end, the old dad at the end. You meet him as a boy, and you know he's got a twin, and then he goes on to have twins. And it's very, very good.
1: Yeah.
0: I'm sure you'll see it on your Netflix next time you look. It's, mm-hmm. it's
1: especially
0: it's
1: now that you've said picks. It.
0: Yeah, exactly.
1: It's gonna listen. Speaking of listening, stay tuned and listen to more Joy Breakfast.
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0: Cut to the Feeling by Carly Rae Jepsen. She is back.
1: How great.
0: Yeah. Call Me Maybe is like still, I don't know, one of my favorite songs to just sing and have fun with.
1: Oh, it's the perfect pop
0: it
1: song.
0: It really yeah. is. So I'm looking forward to hearing more of her hits. It is 20 minutes past 8 on Joy Breakfast, and very soon we're going to be interviewing Dr. Amy Wilson, an ovarian research ovarian cancer researcher, as well as like an absolute bi icon. But before that, you know, Mieta, this morning you were talking about things that have been overheard in Fitzroy pubs and like, you know, that sort of Fitzroy, Brunswick, Melbourne
1: inner
0: North
1: city
0: area.
1: Pubs,
0: yeah. But it made me think of the things that I've overheard and just heard that are very out of touch instead. Like, you know, think eastern suburbs, think like Toorak, Hawthorne.
1: Yeah.
0: I was literally in, I think, Hawthorne when I overheard this. It was, you know, just go swimming. It's a really, really hot day. And so someone really wanted to go swimming and they're like, oh, but I don't want to go to the pool because everyone's going to be there. Wait, it's
1: sorry,
0: a really hot day.
1: Where are you? Who?
0: Hawthorne.
1: So you're just walking around Hawthorne.
0: So I was actually specifically around in Scotch College. So
2: you were just hanging out on the Scotch campus,
0: well,
2: as you do.
0: Yes. I did in year 12 because I was taking classes there. And so, there were a whole bunch of Scotch College boys and then, like, several other people.
2: Did you need security to escort you through the campus to your class?
0: Well, the class was after school. So, like, I'd finish my school early on a Tuesday and then with one other person, like, we'd catch the train out to Scotch and then we'd go together. So, they were there for, like, 4 o'clock or something.
2: Yeah.
0: Most of the boys were out, but like the nerds who were taking the same subject as us, they were
2: there. Was a school
0: there.
2: Subject that I wanted to take that, you know, my school didn't have, and I ended up moving schools, but at the time we were talking about how we're going to do this, and you know, the principal was like, oh, you know, we can send her up to the boys' school and she can go do it up there with them. We could send her with some security.
0: Oh my gosh. Wow, that's intense.
2: Maybe
0: I had a buddy.
2: If you need to send the girl with security, maybe not the way to be going about it.
0: Yeah, I don't think they even thought about it for us. They were just like, yeah, we're okay sending these two girls from an all-girls school, like, over to the Scotch campus. They've got each other. They'll be fine.
2: God, yeah.
0: So, yes, I was on the Scotch College campus when I heard this. And yeah, so it was someone who was just like, oh, you know, it's so hot. I don't want to go to the pool because everyone's going to be there. And then...
2: Is this a son talking to a mother or...?
0: No, two students talking to each other.
2: Okay.
0: And one of the students says, why don't you just go in your backyard? And it's like, what? why don't you just swim in your own pool? Not everyone has a pool, Wilson! I was just like,
2: yeah.
0: And this person is like, you know, in year 12, like both of these people in year 12. So I'm like, how has one person reached year 12 and not realized that not everyone has their own swimming pool?
1: Oh, some of them reach university. I mean.
2: Yeah.
0: Yeah.
2: Frightening stuff.
0: Yeah. There was also like, I was out at a bar the other day and I saw some people just like, you know, showing off pictures of their boat and just like, oh my gosh, having a boat is so much work. It's so much effort.
1: It is, Kat, I tell you.
0: I know, right? It's like, who'd have it? Who'd have a yacht? I'm like, well, you don't have to have a yacht.
1: Also, who has a yacht in Melbourne? Are they all down at Docklands?
0: Well, there's the Royal Melbourne Yacht Squadron, which is in St Kilda. It's like literally just down the road from us. And yeah, like Sandringham, people can have yachts in Sandringham, Brighton. Williamstown, I think, has a lot of them too.
1: Mm.
0: Yeah, so people are part of yacht clubs and things.
1: That's
0: they have
1: so
0: boats.
1: Not Melbourne, guys. Move to Sydney.
0: But then we also had that text that came in that was just like, I could never live in Sydney.
2: Too many yachts.
0: This is Shut You Down. After that, we're going to come back for some more Joy Breakfast and that interview about ovarian cancer on Froctober.

0: From Pearl Jam to Beastie Boys, Alanis Morissette to Spice Girls, Michael is ready to bring you the best pop, rock, dance and trance tracks from the 90s and noughties. Let these beloved tunes usher in your Sundays as we reminisce on the nostalgic songs from the recent past. 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Hey baby, one more time.
1: 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What actually is quantum theory? Why is the sky blue? 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It's curious and it's fabulous. 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
9: You're listening to Joy Breakfast. It's 29 minutes past 8 and you're on with Mietta and Kat. And it's October 1. I don't know how it's already October. Where has the year gone? But every October, Froctober invites Australians to dress up, stand out and speak up for ovarian cancer research, swapping nice frock comments for genuinely life-saving conversations. Because as we alluded to before, ovarian cancer is still one of the most lethal and least understood cancers affecting women and people with ovaries. Symptoms are vague, diagnosis is often late and treatments haven't really changed that much in 30 years. So joining us to talk about ovarian cancer, why the research matters and how our frocks can help us change the story is ovarian cancer researcher and, as I said before, bicon, Dr. Amy Wilson.
10: Thank you so much for having me, Kat.
9: So glad to have you here, especially because you've just had a little bub. I'm so impressed that you're still going at it with Froctober.
10: Yes, yeah, it's my favorite time of the year. I love to dress up and I, more importantly, love to speak up for individuals with ovarian cancer.
9: Absolutely.
11: Ovarian cancer is considered one of the most lethal cancers affecting women and girls. Why is that?
10: Yeah, that is a multifaceted question, I guess. So as Kat alluded to, most cases are diagnosed at the late stage. And this is because there's no early detection test for ovarian cancer. Symptoms are vague and nonspecific. So they might include things like bloating, pelvic pain, changes in bowel and bladder symptoms. So, you know, symptoms that allude to less, I guess, sinister things and things that we consider relatively normal as women and people with ovaries. And treatment resistance is unfortunately common. So the disease often stops responding to therapy.
9: So if we want to change that, because, you know, if we've got all these vague symptoms that don't really make you go, ah, I might have cancer, like, is it just about researching what are some of the sort of other signs of cancer so that we can detect it earlier?
10: Yeah, so there's lots of different things that we can do and things that the Ovarian Cancer Research Foundation are doing as well. That's who Froctober are raising money for. So the OCRF funds some really incredible research into early detection tests and new and novel and more effective treatments for ovarian cancer. But also it's important to just be aware of the symptoms of ovarian cancer, not dismiss them. And it's important to know if something, if symptoms are new and they're persistent, to go to a doctor and talk about it.
11: When should people with ovaries be getting tested?
10: Yeah, so as I said, if symptoms that include bloating, if you're eating not much and you feel full really quickly, if you're weeing often, if you've got changes in bowel movements, menstrual changes, pain during sex, you know, things like that. If they're new and they're persistent or they're getting worse, definitely go and speak to someone.
11: But there's no particular age where people just need to get a test anyway?
10: No, so that's a common misconception that ovarian cancer is a disease of older individuals, but ovarian cancer can happen in anyone with ovaries at any age. So it is something that it's just important to keep in mind.
9: And you mentioned as well that there's a big chance of the cancer returning even after successful treatment. So like treatment resistance was one of the problems that you mentioned, not just the fact that it's hard to detect in the first place. So why is it such a stubborn kind of cancer compared to perhaps other ones?
10: Yeah, because ovarian cancer is diagnosed quite late. I guess if a cancer is diagnosed earlier, you can take it out with surgery and then kind of blast the rest of the, if there's any remaining cells, with chemotherapy. But because you're treating a much more advanced disease that's had time to grow and mutate and do all these funky things, it's harder for treatments to hit absolutely every single cell that's in the body. And if there is cells remaining after initial therapy, it could come back because those cells have been through a round of treatment, they've become resistant, and then they try and treat again. And, you know, there's really not many other options after that. There are a few drugs on the horizon, but, yeah, it's quite a devastating disease.
11: For listeners who only know Froctober as wearing a dress for charity, what is the deeper purpose behind asking people to get dressed up?
10: Yeah, so Froctober to me is a really fun month. So you can, it's not just wearing a dress either. You can dress up in something extravagant, something that you wouldn't normally wear to the supermarket or to work or something like that. And in doing that, in wearing something that you wouldn't normally, it sparks a conversation about ovarian cancer, which is so important because these conversations have, you know, they haven't really been in the limelight. So it's important to just talk about ovarian cancer in addition to raising essential money for research, for the Ovarian Cancer Research Foundation.
9: Yeah, and speaking of awareness, I think, you know, with Joy, we've got a beautiful rainbow community, and we often talk about ovarian cancer as something affecting women and girls, but of course there are trans men and non-binary people with ovaries too. So how important is it that awareness and research keeps up with that more broader reality?
10: Yeah, I think that's incredibly important, and unfortunately, we've seen a lot of gaps in addressing trans men and non-binary and gender diverse individuals with ovarian cancer, in that often they won't, their data's not even collected. So if we can't collect the data, then how are we supposed to know the impact? So I think it's incredibly important, and it's definitely something that is, you know, it's coming. It's happening, but not, I don't think it's happening fast enough.
9: Amazing. And so what are some simple practical things that anyone can do during Froctober to support ovarian cancer awareness in perhaps their own circles?
10: Yeah, sure. So the way that I do Froctober is all out. I put a dress on every day and post to my social media, my Dr. Amy Wilson Instagram, and I write a little bit about ovarian cancer because that is my special interest, I guess. But it's a really low entry campaign. People can, if you want to frock up for one day, you can post a photo on your social media with some information about ovarian cancer. You can also organize a frock at work event where everyone can dress up for a day and have a little morning tea, raise money and raise awareness about ovarian cancer. So there's so many different ways that you can participate in Froctober.
9: Well, the way that I'm participating is apparently getting so many ads on Instagram that are like, frock ovarian cancer.
10: Well, good.
9: Thank you so much, Dr. Amy, for sharing your insight and for the work that you and your colleagues do every day to change that story of ovarian cancer. And, you know, Froctober right now is our chance to turn fabulous outfits into action. And, you know, or every frock, whether it's a dress or not, or every conversation helps fund the research and bring awareness to the research that could bring earlier detection and better treatments to ovarian cancer. Thanks so much for coming on, Amy.
11: Thank you, Dr. Amy.
10: Thank you so much for having me.
9: And I was going to say, and Rory, we can see a little bit there too.
10: Yes, I have my 3-month-old with me at the moment.
11: You honestly look younger than me. You're a doctor and you've got a baby. What am I doing wrong?
10: It's the pink hair. I'm not that young.
11: Is it the pink hair? Okay. I got to dye my hair.
9: Amazing. Thanks so much, Amy. This is Le Rai Jeans by Demi Lovato.

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0: It's Mieta and Dr. Cat on Joy Breakfast, and that was WannaCry, Nina Jirachi and Porter Robinson. Cat, I am surprised that it has honestly taken us almost the entire show to get to this. Did you feel the earthquake on Sunday morning, early Sunday morning?
1: Oh, I did. I woke up with that.
0: Really?
1: Yeah.
0: Slept right through it. Slept right through it. Apparently a couple of babies slept through it too. Just me and a couple of babies.
1: Well, you are a baby to me. I think we've already established that, given that you don't know what the MX is.
0: Yeah. But I was glad I missed it, because I was pretty traumatized the last earthquake we had in Melbourne only. When was it? A couple of years ago.
1: But that was also in the middle of the night, wasn't it?
0: No, that was early morning.
1: There was one early morning, and then maybe like 8 a.m. Which was right after like the construction worker strikes. And so I was like right near where they were doing the metro tunnel, and I was like, oh my gosh, what now? Like, what are they doing? And then it was like, oh no, this is an earthquake. But I think there was like another one at night, or early, very, very early hours of the morning recently as well.
0: Yeah. Look, my partner felt it and didn't think to, I don't know, scream out for me or something, but it was like, oh, I saw you were asleep and didn't want to wake you.
1: Just let you sleep through it.
0: Craziness.
1: Yeah.
0: He said he thought someone was breaking in. I was like, you thought someone was breaking into the house.
1: And then didn't do anything about it.
0: And you didn't think to wake me.
1: pretty quickly I was like, oh, I think this is an earthquake. Mm. Yeah. But also, like, just a wild weekend in general. Like, there was so much rain from Thursday, Friday, Saturday. Mm. I don't know if you were caught out by it, Mieta, at all.
0: Well, apparently October is the wettest month, isn't it?
1: Well, like, this is our wettest So last Thursday, Friday, like that 24-hour period, was the wettest October day in 16 years.
0: Gosh.
1: So it's never been that wet, it hasn't been in a long, long time.
0: Yeah.
1: And just in terms of the wettest day that we've had in 2.5 years. So, like, not even specifically October Day. Mm. It's really, really wet. Almost 50 millimetres of rain. And, when the weather report is, 2 millimeters of rain, 3 millimeters of rain. I'm like, what is that? How much rain is that actually? When you times 2 or 3 millimeters over like a large surface area, so like say a basketball court, that's actually quite a bit of water.
0: Yeah.
1: So if you're thinking about almost 50 millimeters of rain and timesing that by like the whole surface area of a lot of Melbourne, that's a heck of a lot of rain that we've got.
0: Gosh. This is a bit of a long sort of bow to draw, but I've become obsessed with potholes just because.
1: Love potholes.
0: Yeah, because I didn't know what they were. I thought I'd never seen one. Mm-hmm. I'm hearing people speak about them a lot, particularly.
1: I guess you don't really drive, right?
0: I don't drive at all, Cat. But I've just been hearing, pothole this, pothole that. Apparently, it's getting worse in Melbourne and Victoria. It's a big issue. It's going to be a part of the election. Mm. But I'm hearing people talk, and I'm going, I actually don't even know what one looks like. Are these just giant holes in the road? How are we not falling into them? What is going on? God. Anyway, my mum sent me a picture of a pothole, and for those of you who know what a pothole is, imagine a pothole. And I was like, oh, is that what it is?
1: Yeah, just a hole in the road. Not one that you could fall down. It's not a manhole.
0: It's quite shallow, really.
1: Mm.
0: Yeah. But like, anyway, this is an ABC article, and it says more pothole punctures after Victoria's latest bout of rain.
1: Mm.
0: So how does the rain affect the potholes, Kat?
1: I think like it can make the road conditions worse, and so it lends itself to actually the generation of more potholes in the roads. So there's that, and like also everything's like slippery and wet anyway. So when you essentially with a pothole, sometimes you just kind of hope for the best. If you can't avoid it, you're like, I like always brace myself as I go over, or I might do like a little eek.
0: Yeah.
1: I don't know what the verbal sound does to prepare me for this pothole, but I do it. And
0: Cat, when I was learning to drive before I gave up,
1: that's
0: on
1: what
0: it,
1: you were taught. You have to
0: I
1: go.
0: I was making little sounds, like car sounds, the whole time I was driving. I was like, beep, beep, beep, beep, beep, tick, tick, tick, tick, tick. Like
2: my grandmother said to me, the car's making the sounds for you. You don't need to be doing that.
1: But. Well, maybe if you got like a Tesla or something, like, you know, those electric vehicles, they don't have those sounds.
2: So, my own sound system.
1: You can be your own sound system for the car. But yeah, we, in terms of potholes, they can... And just how we drive, it can be worse after rain. And if you're going very quickly over a pothole, then that's when, you know, your tire can just kind of like into it. Sorry, that was a sound effect that kind of just was, you know, your tire going really forcefully into it and into the edge. And so, yeah, like people really damage their cars. And the Hume Highway is notorious for it. I'm not saying it's the only place with lots of hot potholes. There are a lot of potholes around. But lots of people get like their cars totaled on the Hume Freeway.
2: I also heard that St Kilda Road, sorry, this is only for the Melbourne listeners, but I heard that St Kilda Road is really bad as well, the potholes. And when this person was telling me this, they referred to St Kilda Road as Melbourne's premier Boulevard, which I just thought was hilarious. They were being facetious.
1: Okay.
2: But apparently that is what it's meant to be.
1: Oh, well, I mean, there are a lot of nice buildings. I cycle along St Kilda Road as I cycle to Joy.
2: Melbourne's premier boulevard, St Kilda Road. Yeah.
1: Well, either that or the suburbs in, or like the houses that this Scotch student has been to around Hawthorne, with all of every single house having a pool in its backyard.
2: It is a bit like that in Hawthorne, Kat.
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2: Hello and welcome back to Joy Breakfast for the last time this morning. We will see you next week, and there is Joy Daytimes for you on after this. But we thought we would do our crush of the week to wrap us up. Do you have anyone, Cash?
3: I do, actually. Mish Kumar Johnson, who I've recently met. They were at the Victorian Women's Honour Roll. They had just been inducted into the Victorian Women's Honour Roll, and they're a non-binary queer therapist, and they support so many people of colour and so many people who are queer and navigating that intersection. And they also dressed in some fabulous cultural attire and looked super. So yeah,
2: wonderful.
3: Which is amazing. Who's your crush of the week?
2: Earlier I was speaking about a new show that's dropped on Netflix, East of Eden, and I couldn't really work out how to sum up the amount that happens in it, you know, in a sentence. I've just asked ChatGPT, and this description alone has made me pick my crush of the week. It says, East of Eden is a sweeping family drama about two brothers whose lives are torn apart by the manipulative and fiercely independent Kathy, aka Florence Pugh. Anyone described as manipulative and fiercely independent, my crush of the week, Florence Pugh in East of Eden.
3: Beautiful. Well, thank you so much for joining us here on Joy Breakfast on a Tuesday. Stick around. We've got Joy Daytimes with Paul coming up.
2: I love this song that's coming up. I can already see. This is Can't Remember to Forget You, Shakira and Rihanna.
3: Have a wonderful day.

0: Hold your ears, folks. It's showtime.
1: It certainly is. And who doesn't love a bit of Roxette first thing in the morning? Always makes your day better. We are about to kick things off, though, with 30 minutes of non-stop music. In the next half hour, you're going to be hearing the latest from DJ Sonny Federo, who's paired up with Becky Hill for an absolute belter called Say Something. We've also got new music from Kid Laroi and a great track from English singer-songwriter B called Ballet Pumps. You'll also want to put on your dancing shoes because you'll also hear from Ace of Base, Little Mix, and local diva Robert Baxter. That's all coming up in the next 30 minutes. But first, put your paws up, little monsters. We've got Lady Gaga and The Dead Dance. Happy Tuesday. Like the

0: 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Joy.
1: Australian DJ Sonny Federa teamed up with dance diva Becky Hill for this banger. It's Say Something. You're on Joy 94.9 with Paul.

0: 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Joy Daytimes.
1: Time for some Kid Laroi. He's picking up the pieces. You're on Joy 94.9.

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1: Turning back the clock to 1993 as the chart-topping song from Swedish supergroup Ace of Base, All That She Wants.

0: We finished up that set with Felix Yen, and Now's a Good Time to Be. That is from, Out and Proud DJ Felix Yen, who teamed up with Sarah Barrios for that track. That's lifted from his latest album with the acronym NAGTTB+. And it also has another great track that I would highly recommend, titled Pride. Definitely worth a listen. Prior to Felix, we heard from local diva Robert Baxter and their latest... Yes, it's Kitty. That's from their new EP, Party Animal. Speaking of Party Animal, Dua Lipa's up next.
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0: Thanks for your company this morning on Joy Daytimes. It's just gone 25 minutes to 10. Coming up, we have a great track from Sydney singer Charlie, who'll be singing from the other side of the room. But first, from her chart-topping Future Nostalgia album, this is Dua Lipa and Hallucinate. You're with Paul.

It is right on 9:45 here on Joy Daytimes. You are with me, Paul. I hope you are having a terrific Tuesday. If not, keep it right here on Joy because we've got some more great music to lift your spirits. We finished up that set with Us Against the World, the latest from British boy band December 10th. Now, if you are like me and not familiar with December 10th, they are a seven-piece boy band put together by none other than Simon Cowell from a Netflix reality show. And why the name December 10th? I got to say, it's the least catchy boy band name I've heard for a long time. Well, that's because that was the date that the reality show aired. So naturally, they're just going to go with December 10th as the name for the boy band. They have had success in the UK. Their debut EP entered the UK top five. And you just heard their latest single, Us Against the World, as I said, which samples the 80s track I Just Died in Your Arms from Cutting Crew. And if you were around in the 80s, you definitely will remember that song. It was everywhere. Speaking of bands built from reality shows or created around reality shows, we also have a track from Midnight Till Morning. That was a group that was created from the Netflix series Building the Band. And this song, that is Anything. And that's their latest single. And that is coming up very, very shortly. Before they sing Anything, though, Melanie C is going to make you sweat. And up next, though, non-binary Adelaide singer Effie Isabel is in a sticky situation with Honey Drunk. Keep it right here on Joy 94.9. I'm

0: That one takes you back, doesn't it? That is an 80s anthem from Swedish supergroup Roxette and their big hit Dressed for Success. That's from their mega-selling 1988 album, Look Sharp. We're about to kick off the new hour with another big anthem. We're turning it back to 2012. It's the Calvin Harris remix of Florence and the Machine's dance hit Spectrum, Say My Name. It's right on 10 o'clock. Get up and dance.
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3: 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And the team from Outtakes look at a show from the late 90s, early 2000s that was instrumental in breaking new ground. 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

That is a top-tier anthem there from Florence and the Machine, Spectrum Say My Name. That is the Calvin Harris remix. Went to number 4 back in 2012 and still sounds as fresh today. Now, if you are a fan of homegrown talent, you do not want to go anywhere because in the next block, we have 3 back-to-back local artists. We've got Empire of the Sun, who have teamed up with Danny Ocean for their track Yego. We've also got queer Melbourne artist Maribel and her track, I love this title, I'm a Mess Without You. We're going to finish off the set with another Melbourne artist. It's Holly Hunt and his very hot track, Stay Cold. But first, we've got gay British artist Henry Moody. This is Miss You.

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1: I'm a mess. Ooh, it don't really matter what I do. I'm a mess without you.
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0: It's 18 minutes past 10 on Joy Daytimes. You are with me, Paul, and we closed up that set with Melbourne artist Ollie Hunt and the soulful sounds of his latest track, Stay Cold. But rather than staying cold, we are about to turn up the heat in the next block with dance hits from, wait for this list, David Guetta, Urban Cookie Collective, doesn't that take you back, and our very own Kylie Minogue. All that and so much more coming up right after this break.
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0: Thanks for joining me this morning on Joy Daytimes. You're with Paul. It's 20 past 10. We have in the next block some great dance numbers. And if you're a kid from the 90s, you're going to remember this one. Yes, doesn't that take you back? That is coming up very shortly. Urban Cookie Collective and The Key. Massive dance hit from 1993. But first, we've got Sydney singer Oliver Cronin. From his Lost on the Way to Paradise EP, this is I Feel You. I feel-

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1: Snow Patrol is best known for their 2006 hit Chasing Cars. Now they're driving in a new direction with our very own Kylie Minogue. This is These Alarms.

0: That is Snow Patrol and Kylie Minogue and These Alarms. I've got to be honest with you, when I first heard that song, I wasn't sure about it, but it has definitely grown on me. That chorus is really catchy and very upbeat. Another winning collaboration for our very own Kylie Minogue. In fact, if you want to revisit some of the musical collaborations Kylie has made with other artists, I strongly recommend you check out the Joy podcast Neon Nights. Now, the two co-hosts, John and Costa, did an episode probably about 2 months ago on all of Kylie's collaborations, and it is a great, great listen. While there are definitely songs that you're going to know, the boys dug very, very deep and unearthed quite a few treasures and a few partnerships that I didn't know existed. So go to the Joy podcast and search for Neon Nights and Kylie collaborations. It's well worth your time. Speaking of winning partnerships, before Kylie, we heard from DJ David Guetta, who's teamed up with Hyperton for that brand new track, You and I, Me and You. David Guetta definitely knows how to build those big drops. I see that one being very big this summer. Okay, don't go anywhere, because after this break, we've got Melbourne artist Kira Peru. We've got Eurovision contest singer Adonis. And we've got master remixer Jason Nevins. All that and so much more coming right up on Joy 94.9.
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0: Okay, if you were a Eurovision fan, or if you are a Eurovision fan, you will remember that Adonis was Czechia's entry in this year's Eurovision Song Contest. We have his latest track, Cherry on Your Cake, coming up very shortly. But first up, we've got queer Melbourne artist Kira Peru. From 2018, this is Fly.

0: Heaven. That was remix artist extraordinaire Jason Nevins and Holly James in their 2003 Club Thumper, I'm in Heaven. Well, it's not heaven, but the Joy Studios definitely is a utopia when it comes to gay anthems and artists. How's this for a gay-friendly lineup? Purple Disco Machine, Miley Cyrus and Lily Allen. They're all up next.
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0: Miley Cyrus is going to be here shortly to tell us that bass persuades. But first, put your dancing shoes on. Purple Disco Machine teamed up with Sophie and the Giants for this one. They're going to keep us in the dark. You're on Joy 94.9.

0: We just finished up that block of back-to-back dance divas with a song that went to number 3 on the ARIA charts back in 2009. It was Lily Allen and the Dub Pistols remix of The Fear. Prior to Lily, we had Miley and the title track from her new album, Bass Persuades. We've had Miley's had some very good news recently because that album topped the US charts. It's her 6th album to reach the number 1 spot. The album also debuted at number 2 here in Australia. They're all, as I said, good news for Miley. The hits keep coming. And the dance divas keep coming here on Joy 94.9 because after this break, we've got Zara Larsson and Crush.
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0: From her mega-selling Midnight Sun album, this is Zara Larsson and Crush. You're on Joy 94.9. It's just gone 11 o'clock.

That is Crush from Zara Larsson. Okay, as you know, here at Joy Daytimes, we love to showcase emerging Australian talent. And we have a very special treat coming up because we have a quartet of Australian artists coming up in the next block. You'll be hearing from Western Australian singer Ricky Neal Jr. and his brand new track, Heartbreaker. We also have Australian electro-pop band Glades and their track, Blonde. And we're going to close the set with two brothers, Jack and Sam, who call themselves Kelly Road, and their latest single, Falling Fast. Listen up for that one. It is a soulful dance number that sounds very, very summery. That is all coming up. And we're starting off, though, with local queer artist, Jude York, and his gothic remake of Camilla.